0: Remember to begin with, yes, I'm a university professor. However, the vast number of my classes over an undergraduate, a master's, and PhD was in the arts. I took a biology class, freshwater biology, by the way, because I had to.
1: Did it kick your butt?
0: Yes. I got a C and I ran screaming with it. So when I mispronounce all of these Latin names for bugs, just know I'm your guy. Erichomyrix, God, that's wrong, Radiohead, is a fuzz-covered ant that lives in Venezuela's Amazon. What this thing does is fungus farm.
1: Ooh.
0: And it was named after Radiohead by the guy who, I don't know, found them?
1: Yeah.
0: Noticed it, set it aside. So there you go. In a scientific journal published in 2017, a group of researchers from Queensland's Museum and the University of Hamburg wrote that Bob Marley's music, quote, aided in a field trip to Port Douglas in coastal Queensland, Australia, to collect spiders with highly unique biology. That's how I consider myself, Tammy.
1: What's that?
0: I have a highly unique biology.
1: Ooh.
0: Well.
1: Yes.
0: The scientists found the Desis Bob Marleyus.
1: Oh, I love it.
0: In honor of the song High Tide or Low Tide by Bob Marley and the Wailers. Why? Because this bug that they found actually hunts with the sea coming in and the sea going out.
1: Oh, my gosh.
0: And so they named it after Bob Marley. There you go.
1: Love it.
0: There you go. All right, we got to play music. So what we have to do is find songs that are named after bugs. How about Herb Alpert and the Tijuana Brass, Spanish Flea? Get it? Flea?
1: Yes.
0: Yeah, here it is on Rock School.

0: talking about bugs today here on Rock School. If you're anything like me, the first thing you did was sit back and go, how many band names can I come up with that start or talk about bugs? When you get into songs, it's even worse. How about Flight of the Bumblebee?
1: Yeah.
0: There you go. There's a bug. All right. How about some more rock stars who were named after bugs? Selena. University of Illinois at Urbana-Champaign group of scientists has named an insect species after her back in 2016. The scientists named it Selena centrius wallacea. Obviously, I said that correctly. It was a tree hopper. Or it is a tree hopper that lives in southern Texas where Selena was born.
1: Aww.
0: That's the name. Tree hoppers get crucial nourishment by sucking sap from trees. And they're known for their distinctive pronotum, a long piece of armor that extends up from their back.
1: So it's a good-looking bug, huh?
0: It is. It's a pretty, pretty, pretty bug. Lemmisuccus. I swear, Lemmisuccus. Lemmisuccus?
1: I would say succus.
0: Okay. Obtusidian. Right. It's a hulking reptile that lived 160 million years ago, and they just found it. 2017, a group of researchers led by paleontologists from the University of Edinburgh re-examined the Jurassic fossil and concluded that it had been incorrectly classified.
1: Uh-oh.
0: They thought it was a big, giant, hulking dude, so they named it after Lemmy from Motorhead.
1: Love it.
0: There you go. You can look these up if you want. I did. There's a lot of websites that will show it, and then they show the thing. The one that I remember liking was the Radioheady that we spoke about in the last break. They showed a picture of this ant, and it has this, because it harvests fungus, it has all these weird connections on the top of its head, and it kind of looks like an audio board.
1: Wow.
0: Set up. I thought it was pretty cool. You can look these things up, too. All right, one more here. A family of insects known as leaf miner fleas. Yeah, I've always been a fan of leaf miner fleas. Yeah, I hate the leaf major fleas, but the leaf minor fleas, fan of them. First described in a scientific journal 2019, the lead author, a naturalist from Massachusetts, said that he had found a species that work on the leaf of only the raspberry plant.
1: Nice.
0: Do you remember who sang Raspberry Beret?
1: Prince.
0: That's right. So he named the fly after Prince.
1: Aww.
0: I think so, too. That's kind of nice.
1: Beautiful. Like it.
0: All right. We have got to name, or we've got to play a song that has something to do with insects. Ants Marching. Dave Matthews here on Rock School.

0: You know, this is the second show of the day. We normally record two a day, and because Tammy brings alcohol into the studio, it gets a little weird.
1: My gosh.
0: Anacronaria carol. It's a species of stonefly that lives in the Andes Mountains. Oh, well, there you go.
1: I'd like to go there.
0: The Andes Mountains. They have great little minty chocolates.
1: Mm.
0: I get it after every one of my unbelievably well put together breadsticks and salad soup dinner at the Olive Garden.
1: Oh, my gosh. Shut up. I want that right now.
0: Stoneflies are aquatic insects. Well, of course they are. Jeez, everyone knows that. Particularly sensitive to pollutants in the streams and lakes where they live, they make good indicators of water quality. According to Mississippi College entomologists who described the species in 2004, named it on the singer Carole King in recognition of her music career.
1: Wow.
0: You're a stonefly, Carole. Sounds like a blues song from the 30s. I'm a stonefly.
1: Carole.
0: Lady Gaga. The Kakaia. K-A-K-A-I-A, the Kaya Gaga, is a new species of tree hoppers. Remember Selena, tree hopper?
1: Yeah.
0: Oh, I get it, Gaga. You're great. People love you. But Selena beat you to the bug name here.
1: We have used the word Gaga for so many things in life, haven't we? Baby Gaga.
0: Baby Gaga.
1: Little Gaga.
0: There was a kid in my son's middle school who looked like Lady Gaga. And she had an older sister and a younger sister. So she was Gaga. The younger sister was Baby Gaga. And the other one was Lady Gaga.
1: Mama Gaga, Daddy Gaga.
0: They hated that.
1: The whole family.
0: Quote, if there's going to be a Lady Gaga bug, it's going to be a tree hopper. Well, obviously. Because they've got crazy horns and this wacky fashion sense about them. I've always thought about that.
1: Oh, it's ugly.
0: Said Brendan Morris, the entomologist student who described the name of the insect March 2020. Quote, they're like unlike anything you've ever seen before.
1: Agree.
0: Brendan, get a girlfriend. Got to play a song into the first break. Slim Harpo. I'm a king bee, baby. Bees are insects.
1: They are.
0: That's it. Here on Rock School. Well, I'm

0: Okay, coming into the first break. Oh, I could do more bugs named after a band, but how about a band that named themselves after a bug? Look, I've already given you the Beatles and I've given you the Crickets. Can you tell me any other rock band named after a bug?
1: Oh my gosh, I was sitting there thinking the Beatles.
0: Can you do another one? And by the way, Beatles is misspelled. Beatles, the actual little creepy crawly things, are B-E-E. Beatles are B-E-A-T because they were a beat music.
1: Go ahead. I can't.
0: Scorpions.
1: Doggone it.
0: Iron Butterfly. Adam and the Ants. Wasp. The Hives. Papa Roach.
1: Goodness.
0: Alien Ant Farm. Insect Warfly. Blowfly. This one I love. Doug and the Slugs. I love it. I know I'm into areas where these aren't really big, but Earwig. It's a good one. King Bees. The Katydids. And one of my favorites out of Pennsylvania, the Deer Ticks.
1: Oh, gosh.
0: That's right. Who's listening to us on this really weird a rock school show?
1: WYNO, SUNY Oswego.
0: Great. Back in a minute. Sorry. It was a mosquito. Get it? It's a bug.
1: Get out of here.
0: Get it? It's a bug. Back in a minute here on Rock School.

0: What is it about the obsession with bugs in the world of rock and roll music? Looky here, Elton John, The Colors of a Shrimp-Like Crustacean. Not a shrimp.
1: No?
0: But a shrimp-like crustacean.
1: Can you eat it?
0: Let's be honest. We live in Louisiana. Of course we can eat it.
1: Okay, good.
0: Honest to goodness, if it can't outrun us or outswim us, we're going to cook it in some way. 2015 is when it was set into its place, and the people who created it said, the colors looked a lot like Elton John's shoes. What? His shoes. Can you think of a picture in your life that shows Elton John's shoes?
1: No, and he probably has 1 million pair.
0: Oh, I guarantee it. But isn't it usually outfits and glasses?
1: Yes.
0: Anyway, these people, specifically James Thomas, who was the scientist that led the group that named the species, said when he saw it, he was immediately reminded of the star's iconic style and led him to name this shrimp-like crustacean. Here's where I missay it.
1: Do it.
0: Leocothoe, L-E-O-C-O-T-H-O-E, Leocothoe.
1: Yeah.
0: Eltoni.
1: Ooh, that's beautiful.
0: That was my nickname in high school.
1: Oh, man, these would be the coolest T-shirts ever.
0: No, it wouldn't. People would look at you and go, what does that mean?
1: I don't know.
0: Metallica, another crustacean. Well, why wouldn't it be? Please. It was discovered and documented February 2020. How is that possible? Seriously, how in the history of man and the idea of academics and all of knowledge base does a creature elude us until 2020?
1: I know.
0: It's been around since Thursday.
1: I think people are just making crap up.
0: Hey, let's take all these bones and put it together, and we'll call it something after Metallica. That's cool.
1: Let's get published, man.
0: Toke,
1: somebody
0: toke,
1: needs
0: toke.
1: Tenure, right?
0: The Macrostylus metallicola. There's no way I said that close. The Macrostylus metallicola. Okay. It's a deep sea creature living amongst metallic nodules. Get it?
1: Yeah.
0: Metallic, ladies and gentlemen.
1: I think there was some beer involved.
0: You think?
1: I think so.
0: Metallica actually was thrilled to have it named after them. They said, quote, the thing that should not be, that's true, has a few things in common with us. The worm-like creature. I thought it was crustacean-like. The worm-like creature dwells in complete darkness, has no eyes, and is colorless. Talk about blackened. I don't even know what that means.
1: They mean either.
0: But they wrote that on Instagram. All right, we got to play a song here. I know I could play Metallica, but
1: yeah,
0: what fun
1: it.
0: Is that?
1: Do
0: How
1: it,
0: about
1: do it.
0: Modest Mouse doing the cockroach here on Rockstar?

0: Okay, coming into the bottom of the hour, in the middle of a thunderstorm. Have you heard the thunder going on outside of us? We live in Louisiana. It's 1,000 degrees outside. It's going to rain every single day. Keeps the grass green. Do you hear that? Yeah!
1: God likes rock school.
0: Yeah, I like that. And of course, because I'm brilliant, I put a tin roof on a studio. I'm Joe Burns, you are?
1: Tammy Burns.
0: We'll do one more insect named after a band here in a moment, but first 7 days, 70 seconds, these be the dates, July 17 through July 23rd. I'm hoping for a couple more heavy thunderclaps during this show. You go, you got Monday.
1: July 17, 1974, in West Hampstead, London, the Moody Blues opened the world's first quadraphonic recording studio.
0: Now, you know what quadraphonic means, right?
1: No, I don't.
0: It means four speakers producing four different tracks. The first one to do it was Disney inside of the Fantasia soundtrack. And so what you have is the Moody Blues creating this four-track, oh yeah, creating four tracks that show different content in all four tracks in order to create a space in the middle where you tend to lose the ability to know where the sound is coming from. You lose directionality. The thing is, a lot of people had vans in the 1970s, and what they did was simply create two sets of stereo speakers, and they called it quadraphonic. It wasn't. It was two sets of stereo. Quadraphonic just didn't take off. Why? It was too difficult to reproduce. You literally had to have a system that would do it, and people didn't have it, and they weren't willing to spend the money to do it.
1: Wow.
0: That was way too much content to what you wanted.
1: It's okay.
0: July 18th, 1991, the first Lollapalooza music festival is held.
1: July 19, 1966, the theme to the Monkees is recorded. Only Mickey Dolenz is there. The rest are session players. Did you know that?
0: Yes, I did. Yeah, I'm surprised Mickey Dolenz was there. They were actors.
1: Yeah, that's right.
0: I mean, I wouldn't they say, well, I can play an instrument. Oh, yeah, we can all strum three chords on a guitar. However, some of these guys were good. Mickey Dolenz was one of them. We saw Mickey Dolenz live.
1: Yep.
0: He I'm not kidding you. He helicoptered onto our cruise ship, did an hour concert, and then helicoptered off.
1: It was so exciting.
0: How much money did they spend to get Mickey Dolenz?
1: It was
0: on
1: worth
0: the
1: every
0: ship?
1: Dime for,
0: yeah,
1: for me.
0: We went. July 20th, 1968, a trumpet song knocks another trumpet song off the top of the charts. This is fantastic. Grazing in the Grass replaced Herb Alpert. This guy's in love with you.
1: July 21, 1989. On this date, Milli Vanilli is found out when their vocal track starts to skip.
0: July 22, 1996. Donovan has to cancel concerts in America due to a visa problem. Why? Because he had an old marijuana conviction. This is fantastic. I love this. Can we do all future shows in a thunderstorm? And then finally, the one we told you already, July 23, 1994, the International Astronomical Union names an asteroid in Mars's orbit Zappa Frank after Frank Zappa. Okay, what are we going to play? Well, let's tell you about another bug first. Bono, the Apostichus Apostichus, the Apostichus Bono, also known as Bono's Joshua Tree Trapdoor Spider, was found in the famous National Park in California, first described in 2012. Once again, how did this spider elude us?
1: Yeah, for hundreds of years, right?
0: Until 2012. The Arthropod, yeah, it was named after the singer of U2, whose 1987 hit, The Joshua Tree, turned out to be the... Wow. Turned the band into superstars. Angelina Jolie also has a trapdoor spider named after her. Of course she does.
1: She's probably wearing it in a necklace around her neck.
0: Of course she is. Remember Adam Ant?
1: Yes.
0: That's a bug.
1: Yeah.
0: He had a hit called Ant Music.
1: Mm-mm.
0: Sounds like this on Rock School.

0: Coming into the second break, remember the song? It never rains in California.
1: Oh, yeah.
0: It pours. Baby, don't you know? Okay. This is Louisiana. It pours.
1: It does pour. Oh,
0: it just doesn't come down a little bit. It's as if God has upset someone. And the spigot has been turned on. Shakira, into the second break. The female wasp species. What do you mean there's a female wasp species? Isn't there a male inside of the species? How do you make little wasps? Ask Taylor Swift. The female wasp species, Aliodus shakirae, injects its egg. I'm going somewhere with this.
1: Okay,
0: hang on.
1: Yeah.
0: Injects its eggs into a particular type of caterpillar, where those eggs then hatch. This paralyzes the host caterpillar.
1: Wow.
0: And leads it to, quote, bend and twist the abdomen in specific ways.
1: Oh, yeah.
0: What they said in 2024, when they named it, is that the caterpillar's hips don't lie.
1: They don't lie.
0: Thank you very much.
1: No.
0: Let's do one more. Johnny Cash, the tarantula Aphonopelma Johnny Cashy Aphonopelma. Let's pretend I said that correctly. Johnny Cashy was found 2015. Are you kidding me? Really?
1: Yeah.
0: You didn't find it till 2015?
1: Yeah, right.
0: Isn't this what you people do? Okay. Was found in 2015 near, ready for this, Folsom Prison in California.
1: Nice.
0: That was the penitentiary made famous, of course, by Johnny Cash with his song Folsom Prison Blues. The male of this species. See, there's female and male in this.
1: Yeah, there is.
0: Not wasps. Tarantulas, though. It says here they are typically black. There you go. The man in black. Huh? And one of the nicknames of the country singer who died in 2003 was the man in black. So there you go. It was found near Folsom Prison Blues.
1: Love it.
0: And it was the man in black. It's all about the tarantula for me. Because it's all about that spider. About that spider. No trouble. There you go. Who's listening to us on this here rock and roll show?
1: Well, you're
0: show?
1: Dancing. This is beautiful. Yeah. KXTR. KTRL. Stevensville, Texas, Tarleton University.
0: I think you got that just about right. Back in a minute here on Rock School.

0: Coming out of the break, let's talk more bugs that were named after musicians. Beyonce. There is a researcher who described a rare Australian horsefly in 2011. Says here it was inspired by its spectacular golden behind.
1: Get out.
0: Making it bootylicious. Man, you gotta get out and meet some girls. I'm sorry. You gotta get out and meet some girls. It says here it remained a descriptive term for the lead singer Beyonce, so those who looked at it decided to name it the Skaptia, S-C-A-P-T-I-A, the Skaptia Beyonce-E.
1: Beyonce-E.
0: B-E-Y-O-N-C-E-A-E. Beyonce-E.
1: Love it.
0: So Beyonce was named after a fly that hurt horses that had a golden butt. David Bowie, Bowie's backing band in the early 1970s was the Spiders from Mars. Yes. And in 2008, the influential rock star had a huntsman spider named after him, the Heteropodia David Bowie. H-E-T-E-R-O-P-O-D-A. Heteropoda David Bowie. The archaeologist, I'm sorry, that's not right. The anachronologist, a person who studies bugs, Peter Yeager, has described more than 300 new species. Come on, Dave, you're making this stuff up. Then he named a few after music stars, including Nana Hagen and Udo Lundberg. But the big one was, of course, David Bowie.
1: Yes.
0: All right, we got to play something. Remember the Dead Milkmen?
1: Yes.
0: Punk rock girl. They had a bunch of other songs. Here's Earwig. Is that a real thing?
1: Yeah, it is.
0: Earwig?
1: Yeah.
0: Don't they usually say that as a song that's stuck in your head?
1: I think it's everything.
0: And wasn't inside of Star Trek, Star Wars, Star Milk Box?
1: Yeah, and it's in every spooky movie you've ever seen. They're pulling it out.
0: Is it a real thing, though?
1: I will say it is.
0: Fair enough. Dead Milkmen, Earwig on Rock School.
2: Your ears fell off in the parking lot. Your blood still dripping, gotta hold it tight. You say you're okay, but we know you're not. Your eyes went crossed, do you?

0: Okay, last break on the show, all about bugs. Let me give you some more information that I have here. Remember I pointed out that there was a song called Flight of the Bumblebee?
1: Yes.
0: Okay. There is a song by Edvard Grieg that inspired flies in his said The Gadfly to the Fly. Okay. Glowworm, Poor Butterfly, La Cucaracha, The Bow Weevil, The Blue-Tailed Fly, and operas like Puccini's Madame Butterfly. There you go.
1: Mm-hmm.
0: And Jiminy Cricket.
1: Aw.
0: When You Wish Upon a Star.
1: Yeah.
0: Yeah, he sang. Let me see here. I Got Ants in My Pants, James Brown. Insects by Danny Elfman. Mosquito by the Yeah Yeah Yeahs. Grasshopper by the Mamas and Papas, Bugs by Pearl Jam, Red Mosquito by Pearl Jam, The Bug by Dire Straits, Fly in a Windshield by Genesis, Day of the Locusts by Bob Dylan. What do we got here? Joni's Butterfly by Aerosmith. The Predatory Wop of the Palisades is Out to Get Us by Sujan Stevens. And then Wings Off Flies by Nick Cave and the Bad Seeds.
1: Oh, you forgot one.
0: What did I miss?
1: Dog and Butterfly.
0: Oh, would you like to finish on that? I brought that.
1: You did?
0: Yeah, I did.
1: Okay, yeah.
0: You're talking hard. Dog and Butterfly, right? From the album, Dog and Butterfly. All right, let's finish it up. Pink Floyd. It says here it is the Synalpheus Pink Floydy. S-Y-N-A-L-P-H-E-U-S. Synalpheus Pink Floydy. So write Pink Floyd, put an I on the end of it. It is a shrimp species, which I've probably eaten, discovered off the coast of Panama. I've been to Panama multiple times. It's got a bright pink claw, well, so does she, and can produce a sound strong enough to stun its predators or even kill a small fish.
1: What?
0: So can she.
1: Wow.
0: So there you go. Daft Punk. It says here, a new flatworm. Don't you love the flatworms?
1: I hate any. Oh, God, no.
0: The roundworms get so much press.
1: The flatworms, they get everywhere.
0: A new flatworm identified in 2018. Really? 2018. It's been here since biblical times. We just found it.
1: Mm-hmm.
0: Hey, Bob.
1: Under a rock.
0: Look at this.
1: Flatworm.
0: That looks like a new kind of flatworm.
1: What are we going to call it?
0: It says here it was named the, Baicallia, the Baicallia, let's go with that, the Baicallia Daft Punka.
1: Ooh-wee.
0: The music duo is known for wearing helmets during their performance. Similarly, the newly discovered species has a helmet-shaped structure on the end of its male member.
1: Yeah. Wait, what?
0: Yes. I'm sorry.
1: Oh, my.
0: No. You're going to have to prove to me this is real, or you guys just need to get out of the experimental room here. So you asked for Dog and Butterfly, right?
1: Mm-hmm.
0: That's a bug. Tammy, what's your favorite bug?
1: Oh, I love butterflies.
0: Do you love butterflies?
1: Yep.
0: I'm afraid I'm going to have to go with the love bugs.
1: What, no bees?
0: No. Oh, that's right. We have beehives now. I'm going to have to go with the bees.
1: Yeah.
0: I'm going to have to go with the bees. And by the way, the woman on YouTube and TikTok and all that who goes to take a bee swarm and doesn't wear any protection and does it with her bare hands, I don't know how she does it, but it's fake. I wear armor.
1: Really?
0: To go play with the bees.
1: Maybe she's just better at it.
0: Probably, but I get stung 1,000 times. The thing is, I've got the system on. I don't know how she does it. I really don't. It could be because she's gorgeous. Could be.
1: Come on.
0: The bees look at me and go, ugly.
1: Food.
0: Food.
1: Eat him.
0: And decides to do that. So there you go. Rock and roll. and bugs. It's a dog and butterfly at its heart. I'm Joe Burns.
1: Tammy Burns.
0: The end. Class is dismissed.

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0: 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I'm Jim DeRogatis.
1: And I'm Greg Kot. A great song doesn't always get the attention it deserves, but that's where we come in.

0: We're sharing buried treasures, recent underground tracks that we're excited about, and we'll pay tribute to Dolly Parton.
1: That's coming up on Sound Opinions.

0: That is a little bit of Jolene by the great Dolly Parton, one of the indelible songs that she wrote in a remarkable career stretching back through 49 studio albums. The whole world knows that Dolly has left us on August 25th at the age of 80.
1: Yeah.
0: I have never seen such an outpouring of almost universal love and expressions of emotional bereavement.
1: You're absolutely true. I mean, Greg, we've covered a lot of obits of musical greats, and it's hard to find that depth of love that Dolly Parton has deservedly received.
0: She's got an incredible story, and most people know it by now. What Jim and I are going to attempt to do here is maybe dive into some aspects of her career that perhaps didn't get the attention they deserved in the outpouring that followed her death. A lot of people know that she was the first in her family to graduate from high school. Mm-hmm. You know, incredible level of poverty, and yet she paid it forward. Her philanthropic organization was amazing, donating over 200 million books to children to promote the idea of reading. The dumb blonde jokes would trace her. She would create this almost cartoonish type of figure, but her self-deprecating humor undercutting all of the... She was in on the joke.
1: Well,
0: you know?
1: She was intentionally... it takes a lot of money and time to look this cheap was one of her lines. She had many lines about this. I cannot, Greg, claim to understand the intricacies between first-wave feminism, third-wave feminism, second-wave feminism, which is kind of where Dolly falls. And Gloria Steinem just passed as well, too. But both Gloria and Dolly were not in a superficial way. They had looks.
0: Yeah.
1: And they were not ashamed to be beautiful women.
0: Yeah, also kindred spirits in their attitudes towards what women could and should be.
1: And the other loss that came in the same week with Tim Curry, doing so much for the LGBTQ+ community, and so was Dolly, an activist in that realm.
0: Mm-hmm.
1: Dolly was who she was, and she made no apologies about it.
0: Yeah.
1: But make no mistake, she was a feminist.
0: Before it was kind of a chic thing to be, right?
1: Yes, yes.
0: Especially in country music.
1: Especially in country music. You know, I mean, the controversy that greeted Beyonce recently, right?
0: Mm-hmm.
1: That has greeted other female country stars we're talking about that we've highlighted on our show. She was out there telling the stories with incredible empathy of women that just weren't getting told, not only in country music, but in music, period.
0: Right.
1: And, I think Bill Friskix Warren, who wrote the New York Times obit and had interviewed Dolly Parton for the New York Times in the past, had an incredible quote, which is one of the aspects of Dolly I want to highlight. Dolly said, "Songwriting is my way of channeling my feelings and my thoughts, not just mine, but things I see, people I care about. My head would explode if I didn't get some of that stuff out there."
0: Mm.
1: A lot of wonderful words, a lot of very insightful words paying tribute to Dolly Parton. I don't think enough about her songwriting.
0: Yeah.
1: Okay.
0: Right.
1: 9 to 5. All right. Mega super hit. All right. Wait a minute. Let's look at the verse there, okay? We heard a million times in the tributes, you know, she first tapped out the rhythm on her acrylic nails.
0: Right.
1: All right? And that's the basis of the song that she wrote and blew away Jane Fonda, Lily Tomlin. All right, listen to these lyrics. 9 to 5, they got you where they want you.

0: Holy cow. Woody Guthrie never wrote a song that commie. Yeah. And Woody Guthrie, if all you heard was, you know, "This Land Is Our Land," the first verse, and not the other verses, right? And I say communist with sincere sarcasm there. Mm-hmm. This is an expression of idealism in what the American dream was supposed to be. Mm-hmm. Open to men, to women, to rich, to poor. This land is all our land. And I think, really, Dolly wrote lyrics on that level.
1: Mm-hmm.
0: I'm going to give you another example, Greg. And this goes way back. In the beginning, she's touring with Porter Wagoner.
1: Right.
0: You know, she's his female companion on the TV show. He gives her the start. She has to eventually break away and writes, "I Will Always Love You," about that relationship. They're driving through Dover, Tennessee on the tour bus, and this song comes to Dolly, "Down from Dover," 1970. What a tune. First of all, let's talk about the music. You know, this is one of those timeless folk songs that, you know, you would not be surprised to hear started out in the Celtic Islands, right? In the 15th century, right? Mm-hmm. I think of it like Bells of Rimini.
1: Right.
0: This song had just always been with us, right? But it wasn't. Pete Seeger wrote Bells of Rimini in 1958. Dolly Parton wrote Down from Dover in 1970. It's just like, how can this melody be so timeless? It sounds like forever. And then the lyrics. Wow. I'm not even doing the story justice. But Dolly is talking about a young woman who is pregnant and beginning to show by a boyfriend who has taken off, and she is hoping he will come back down from Dover. The child is stillborn. It is a tragedy. And maybe this baby who chose not to come into the world knew you would be such a lousy father, because the boyfriend never does come back down from Dover.

0: get in the head of that woman. And this isn't the only time she did it. Mm-hmm. The bridge from later in her career is very similar. The depth of storytelling is novelistic. It is incredible. And, you know, at the same time, she could have a throw-off line, like in 9 to 5, you know, I get up and have my cup of ambition.
1: Yeah, yeah, yeah.
0: Say the two music critics talking over their second cup of coffee during this taping. Yeah, we're there with you, Dolly. We understand. I think it's never going to be said enough what a great songwriter she was.
1: Oh, absolutely. I mean, and you know, the Nashville establishment wasn't really in favor of a lot of this stuff. Even Mm-mm. Porter Wagoner was telling, you keep writing songs like that, nobody's going to care about you.
0: Right.
1: You know, and it turns out that's exactly the reason. You know, establishing this powerful expression of a woman in full in a male-dominated songwriting factory like Nashville,
0: yeah.
1: You know, not to mention a male-dominated country, you know,
0: mm-hmm.
1: just because I'm a woman. The bridge, these songs she wrote very early in her career. I love this juxtaposition of Coat of Many Colors followed by a track called Traveling Man.
0: Yeah.
1: Two sides of what a woman goes through, you know. Amazing kind of juxtaposition there. And it continued throughout her career. You know, you highlight 9 to 5 during her country politan phase.
0: Right.
1: That's where some people jump off because they're saying, oh, it's slick, it's country. She was trying to play the game for a while. The part of her career that people miss is that she goes, you know, I don't want to keep up with the times anymore. There's a new wave of people that I'm not going to compete with. I'm going to go back to what I do best.
0: Mm.
1: The records she made in the last 25 years, there's a lot of really rootsy stuff on there where Dolly's being Dolly again, going back to her early days in the 60s and 70s when she was writing these incredibly powerful songs kind of in a roots kind of vein. The albums I particularly love are the ones she did in the late 90s and early 2000s. There was the a Grammy-winning record called The Grass is Blue, and then the follow-up in 2001 called Little Sparrow. Mm. Those records are terrific. She's got members of Alison Krauss's band performing on those records.
0: So real bluegrass.
1: Real bluegrass stuff. And you know, she knows that stuff inside and out. She's returning to her roots in the southern Appalachians,
0: mm-hmm.
1: you know. She covers the Louvin Brothers on a track from The Grass is Blue. Now, the Louvin Brothers were a key part of her upbringing. This brother duo was writing these incredibly hardcore, powerful songs. So I think they influenced her songwriting and her sound early on. The song Cash on the Barrelhead,
0: mm.
1: you know, she covers it on The Grass is Blue. I went back and listened to the Louvin Brothers version. It's obviously a classic. Dolly doesn't need to apologize to anybody. Her version is pretty hardcore bluegrass, too. This is a little bit of Cash on the Barrelhead, her cover of the Louvin Brothers from 1999.

0: You know, that's a great cover to highlight, Greg. Dolly, you and the Lubin Brothers. The record she made with Emmylou Harris and Linda Ronstadt.
1: Oh, my God.
0: Those two trio records. I mean, you know, to cover Neil Young after the Gold Rush and to make it your own, right? The most Neil Youngiest of Neil Young songs.
2: That's super moving. And she also does an incredible version of Prince's Purple Rain.
0: Yeah.
2: I mean, she's done some amazing stuff in these recent years. I have to say, next to Mavis Staples, I've never met a more genuine, lovable, warm-hearted person than Dolly Parton of all the artists that we cover. She has that character about her. I talked to her about three times, and I ended one interview with a question. I was doing a series of interviews where I would ask artists, what's your guilty pleasure? Because I often find I got some interesting answers. It told me a little bit about who they were. And a lot of artists would come up with something. Dolly was like, I can't think of anything I'm really guilty about. I'm sorry, Greg. And I said, that's okay. And, you know, end of conversation. We had a great hour-long conversation. I got a call from a Nashville number the next day. It's hey, Greg, it's Dolly. I was thinking about what you asked me. I couldn't stop thinking about it. And I came up with a song. And she came up with this song, this Debbie Reynolds, Carlton Carpenter, 1951 novelty hit, Abba Dabba Honeymoon.

0: And it's a silly song. And she says, it comes in my head about three times a year. And my husband says, will you stop singing that song? It's driving me nuts.
1: Did she sing it to you on the phone?
0: She did. She started singing the song because, you know, she knew, you know, I didn't recognize it immediately. So I got Dolly singing on a tape somewhere.
1: Wow.
0: And I said, I thanked her. You know, it's like, that, you know, that's the first time it's ever happened. You know, once they get done with the interview, they're done with you. They don't talk to you again. So I thanked her for the extra effort. She says, oh, it's not a problem. As my husband knows, I don't discourage easy. I thought, what a great line. That's Dolly Parton in a nutshell right there.
1: Well, I never had that that privilege of interviewing her, but Ebert did. And Ebert and Siskel, who did not agree on much ever, that wasn't shtick, apparently both concluded there was something about this woman. You know, Roger said to Gene, I found where he'd written this, you know, have you ever talked with anybody that you wound up feeling that way about this presence?
0: Yeah.
1: And Gene was like, holy cow, I can't believe you said that. No, I haven't. Yeah. So when you've been hugged by Mavis Staples, you've been touched by an angel, same thing with Dolly Parton. That's what we think of the great Dolly Parton. We're going to talk more about her on the show in the future with a more in-depth tribute. But as always, we want to hear from you. Leave us a voice message on our website, soundopinions.org, with your thoughts about Dolly. When we return, we'll share some new buried treasures, recent discoveries we think you should hear. Coming up on

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1: Welcome back to Sound Opinions. I am Greg Kot. He is Jim DeRogatis. Time for our latest buried treasures. Jim, you're going to start us off.
2: I am, Greg, and, you know, treasures come to us in many ways. We repeat this all the time, acts that we're reading about, acts that have approached us, you know, hey, Jim, Greg, listen to what I'm doing, right? And social media, right? People who are friends of ours saying they've discovered things. I am going to start out with two buried treasures that some people may say, hey, those aren't buried, Jim. They've got about a bazillion followers each on TikTok or the viral platform of your choice. However, I don't think they're household names, and both of these that I'm going to talk about first in my picks came to me via friends in social media saying, man, my daughter, my youngin', dragged me to this concert, and I couldn't believe what I saw. The first one, Greg, goes by the name of Ado. That's how I'm going to pronounce it, A-D-O. Her latest single, Vivarium. What an interesting story. This is a Japanese singer, J-pop, who started out at the age of 17. She's now 24. Has never shown her face. The images have all been like video game avatars, and the videos have been, you know, we sort of see a side profile for the first time with this single, but not even still her face. And a friend on social media had written that their 11-year-old daughter dragged them all the way from New York to Chicago to see Ado perform here recently. And there's this kind of anti-idol thing happening with the J-pop stars where they're not showing their images. So it's not traditional pop in the sense of like BTS just filled Soldier Field here, right? Everybody knows those faces and those boys. So this isn't like that. And then also the music is different. This is like prog rock in some way. This is partly like Beefheart or Zappa does, you know, contemporary dance pop. It doesn't sound like anything else I've heard. And I'm really curious to see what other listeners to Sound Opinions are thinking of this. Here is Ado with Vivarium.

0: Vivarium by Ado. That is a weird track to have a bazillion TikTok likes.
1: Your description kind of aligns with what I was thinking when I heard the track. I previewed some of your picks here, and I wrote this down. Math rock meets arena pop.
0: Yeah.
1: It's just this insane combination of that. Like, you never see these two things together, this sort of frantic arrangement. I go, what is this? This, you know, some hardcore dude band playing math rock meets this arena pop kind of queen from Japan. It's unbelievable. Interesting pick, to say the least, Jim.
0: Well, usually I would have saved this for, like, the end of the year. When you do your mixtape, I do, like, pop songs that we didn't talk about. But this was so weird and wonderful, I had to share it now.
1: Yeah, she's big in more than just Japan, I think. The band I wanted to start with is, and they've sort of been a soundtracking my summer so far, Prisoner, this band from France. The single intrigued me. The album is pretty darn good, too. It, a self-titled debut from this French band. The track that I've been playing to death, and I'm not even going to try to butcher the title.
0: I was wondering what you can do with this French title.
1: My French sucks, but the translation is The Self-Made Woman.
0: Hmm.
1: And this band is a sextet. It has a woman who is the lead vocalist, Suzanne Pomerel. She's a pistol, kind of like a wildcat. You know, she's delivering these wordless vocal hooks. She ties in very nicely with what this band is trying to do here. They're sort of a garage psych, little bit of surf twang in the guitar playing. And what kills me, as you know, Jim, I love my Farfisas.
0: Yes.
1: That Farfisa riff in this song, just like, okay, give me that. Give me Suzanne on the lead vocal. I am having a great time.
0: How deep did you dig? I'm always reluctant to say Farfisa because it could have been like a Vox.
1: It could have been. I tried to find the, or it could have been a Vox. It sounded a little Farfisa-y to me.
0: Okay, so but basically I'm not garage trash 60s
1: like
0: organ.
1: A little portable organ,
0: yeah,
1: right?
0: Okay, all right, gotcha.
1: And it's got that inbuilt trashiness.
0: I loved it as well.
1: It's catchy as hell. This is Prisoner, The Self-Made Woman. Google it, folks, and you'll find the French translation, and you'll find it on your streaming service near you, or better yet, buy it from the band.

Flaming Lips a long time ago. He said, you got to check out Head, Shoulders, Knees, and Ankles. I did. What a weird song. What a wonderful song. What a weird and wonderful artist. Izume Naomi Udu records as Hemlock Springs, okay? The story goes back to when she was studying medicine, post-grad at Dartmouth, and begins recording synth pop for yucks in her dorm room and releases some online, and it takes off. This young woman who grew up a child of Nigerian immigrants in Raleigh, North Carolina. And I don't know if she now has her, like, if she's an official doctor, Hemlock Springs, but is still making music and releasing it online. And this first full-length album just came out in February, The Apple Tree Under the Sea. Again, like that Ado track, this is prog rock, psychedelic, a little bit of show tune stuff happening in there, which I usually don't like, but it comes at this weird coda at the end, and man, this is a genre that refuses to be pigeonholed in any way, shape, or form, and the kids are absolutely the kids. I mean, you know, it's not a word you and I go to, but I have never once watched anything on TikTok. I don't know about you, right? I just refuse, because even if it's there, I can then stream it from 10 other places. I just don't want to bother with TikTok. I don't know. She is huge. She is being celebrated. And whenever music this weird is getting that popular, I think it can't help but be a good thing. Here is Hemlock Springs.

0: Head, shoulders, knees, and ankles. I always want to say head, shoulders, knees, and toes, knees, and toes. I mean, and it's that weird. There's this weird childlike playfulness, strange dance pop bizarreness.
1: Yeah, I mean, you've been drinking a lot of coffee based on your first couple of selections here, Jim. This Hemlock Springs is like, man, I don't need a caffeine burst. I just need to listen to her.
0: Well, you would say that it's dance pop, except I think if you try to move to this, you're going to hurt yourself.
1: I like the rubberiness in her voice, too. Like, she's all over the map in terms of it's growling, chirping. You know, she's got this almost cartoony voice. And then that neo-opera thing at the end, you kind of like show tunes.
0: Yeah, where's that coming from?
1: That kind of blew me away, actually. Yeah. I kind of dug that.
0: And to be recording this like DIY fashion.
1: Yeah, it was pretty cool. So my next pick sort of ties in with that a little bit. Nia Archives. She is a British record producer, DJ, singer, and songwriter, third generation Brit who of Caribbean heritage. She was a little too young to have come up during the first iteration of what became known as jungle or drum and bass music in England during the 90s. Remember that?
0: Yeah.
1: That sound sort of became a big deal for a number of years. Goldie and people like that were doing it. She came up, and that sound is still percolating in the clubs. She's doing her own version of that sound underneath what she's doing vocally. What I like about what she's doing here on her two albums, she put out an album in a couple of years ago called Silence is Loud, and the new record is called Emotional Junglist, you know, kind of dramatic. But I think she's putting a sense of pop song structure and soul on top of these kind of these club beats, these drum and bass beats. And here's a good example of that. It's called Danger from Nia Archives on Sound Opinions.

0: That's Nia Archives from England with a track called Danger.
1: Good stuff, Mr. Cott. Okay, I'm going to play a track by our friend Kelly Hogan, friend of the show, been on Sound Opinions many times. But how this project escaped me, I don't know. If you will recall, a couple of weeks ago, I was doing a Desert Island Jukebox bonus pick on the Davy Crockett song.
0: Mm-hmm. Yeah.
1: By the Head Coatees, right? And you know, I'm an Alamo buff, a history buff.
0: Right.
1: And that prompted an email. Hey, Jim, you got to write about this, right? Apparently, in recent months, there has been a musical theater attempt to launch something called Congressman Davy, the musical,
0: yeah,
1: which focuses on David Crockett's time in the U.S. House of Representatives, served three terms, felt he'd been repudiated by the people of Tennessee, and was angry about that, and said, if you don't want me, if you're telling me to go to hell, then I'll just as soon go to Texas.
0: Mm-hmm.
1: That didn't work out so well. Winds up at the Alamo, no more David Crockett. Okay, so Robbie Foulkes, Nora O'Connor, John Langford, Sally Timms, Gerald Dowd, Bethany Thomas. We are talking the gold star list of Chicago's insurgent country, underground country. They've all contributed songs that tell, the book tells the story of Congressman Crockett.
0: Right.
1: I don't think it's actually, I think that the playwright and the songwriter have been trying to get this launched, but there is streaming audio of all these songs already. I love this song, The Song of the Great Licking, that Kelly Hogan sings. I think Nora O'Connor and Sally Timms are on backing vocals. You know, the story was Crockett had said, I'm half horse and half alligator. He was a master of myth making, right? My father can lick any man in Kentucky, but I can lick my father. Right. And this song is used in this play, which I'm fascinated. I'm generally anti-musical, but this one I think I would go to see if it gets staged. It comes at, you know, Crockett was not a good loser. Didn't like losing his seat in Congress. And so it wasn't true that he could lick anybody. He got licked and goes and off to Texas. Anyway, talk about weird. You know, I'm talking one minute about a British girl group paying homage to Davy Crockett, and then here's this thing in our backyard.

0: the Song of the Great Licking. From the Congressman Davey musical. That was Kelly Hogan.
1: Well, I got to say,
0: Did you know about this?
1: I did know about that, and it was actually on my list of things I was considering for a buried treasure, even in the last iteration of this. The two people behind this production is Dean Schlabowski, who we know from the Waco Brothers, right?
0: Okay, all right.
1: And then the other is Richard Byrne, who had a number of years as a St. Louis music critic,
0: okay.
1: And I interviewed him for my Wilco book, and Richard reached out to me and said, hey, I'm working on this thing. And I looked at the guest list of vocalists, and
0: yeah.
1: I go, I hate musicals generally, but this,
0: you've got
1: some of the best
0: yeah.
1: singers in the world, yeah. you know, all from mostly from Chicago. So definitely a worthwhile project. And I think you picked one of the keepers from this record. So I heads off to this weird project
0: yeah.
1: that nonetheless has quite a bit of merit. And I hope the guys have some success getting this off the ground. I want to go to a group that I've been championing on the show in the past, Saint Divine. They finally got a debut album out. They had an EP out last year that I highlighted. And the new record is called The Devil You Know. I love the title of the record. I think they're great. It's basically a duo, Will Croxton and Judy Ann Knock. And I love the musical dialogue between these two singers. I mean, it reminds me so much of X, you know, a little bit of Nick Cave duetting with P.J. Harvey on Henry Lee, those kind of things. You know,
0: yeah.
1: I love these. And we've done those male-female Beauty
0: duets,
1: and the Beast
0: yeah.
1: duets right on the show. They're kind of, it's a sound that I really like. It can be horrible, but these guys are great at it. I think they're the give and take between Judy and Will really makes it for me. And they've got some real spirit in the music as well. Here's a track from the new album called Spit from Saint Divine on Sound Dependence.

0: That is Spit from Saint Divine. Male, female vocals, you can't beat it.
1: No, it definitely reminds me of a garage rockier, nuggetsier version of X. Good stuff, Mr. Cott. When we return, we'll have more buried treasures to share, and you might even find your next favorite artist in a minute on Sound Opinions.

0: Welcome back to Sound Opinions. I am Greg Kot. He's Jim DeRogatis. This week, we're sharing our latest buried treasures. We've still got a few more discoveries to get to. Jim, I'm looking forward to this next one from you.
1: Are you? Okay.
0: I am.
1: Well, you know, generally speaking, we're talking about new artists when we do buried treasures. But on occasion, we've talked about an artist from the past that is suddenly deserving of the spotlight once again. Absolute Grey was a band from upstate New York, your old neck of the woods,
0: yeah.
1: Rochester. In the mid-'80s, those vaunted, indie rock 80s, the Maxwell's scene and Lounge Acts and all of these small clubs and college radio. And everybody is being inspired by REM, and the Paisley Underground is happening out on the West Coast. And Pat Thomas, who was the drummer and kind of, I think, the soul of Absolute Grey, would go on to be a great chronicler of that West Coast scene. And everybody in the band was taking some musical cues from REM. But I think that the change, the twist that Absolute Grey put on things, you know, was female vocalist Beth Brown, who I think had a lot of goth in her and was kind of summoning up Shirley Manson and Garbage, what they did. But this is what, you know, this is 1985, so two decades earlier.
0: Yeah, right.
1: You know, and pointing to what would happen with the shoegaze movement in the early 90s and kind of looking ahead. I think they were ahead of their time. And you know, the band would do a killer cover of Jefferson Airplane. Obviously, those guitars are real heavy REM, but Pat was a monster drummer, so kind of recalls what Ride was doing. Anyway, they recently unearthed the set that they played at CBGB's in 1985.
0: Mm-hmm.
1: And apparently I was there. Not only was I there, but I wrote about it. And not only did I write about it, but I wrote about it in a piece of text that I wish nobody had ever uncovered again. Because, you know, me at, what would I have been? Just out of high school, basically, sneaking into CBGB to see this band that I liked. I think Pat and I knew each other from the fanzine world, right? He's doing a fanzine up in Rochester, or I'm, you know, and I'm writing in Jersey. Anyway, I went to see them. I wrote this thing for the Bob, a fanzine in Philadelphia. And Pat was like, can we use it in the reissue?
0: Mm-hmm.
1: And, you know, I was like, sure, okay. Even though I was mortally embarrassed. I'm way too influenced by Hunter Thompson at this point.
0: Uh-huh.
1: You know, it's like, what the hell was I doing? And then he said, you know, would you write a postscript? And Karen Schomer was the other writer. Karen and I were both fanzine writers at that time, and she would go on to be a professional music journalist like me. You know, I think her piece aged a little better than mine, but at least I got to add a postscript. That's neither here nor there. I think this set from CBGB that I don't even remember being there, it was amazing. And it just shows the wealth of that moment in the mid-'80s where there were so many bands embraced by the fanzine underground and college radio and indie labels and just, you know, the indie network of clubs. It was a really rich moment, and we're never going to run out of bands to keep highlighting.
0: Mm-hmm.
1: Here's more Walnuts by Absolute Grey.

0: Core Walnuts, Absolute Gray, live at CBGB 1985.
1: Yeah, great stuff. I'm glad you alerted me to the existence of this record, because I did have one of their albums. I'm not sure how many records they put out.
0: Yeah, I think they had the one that's streaming and readily accessible.
1: Yeah, yeah. The Absolute Gray record. Very fondly remembered them as a good, cool take on that whole scene. You know, the Rain Parade jangle pop thing, but also, you know, some Fairport Convention in you know. Really cool band, REM influences, but not doing their own
0: not
1: thing.
0: Not slavishly, yeah.
1: And, you know, considering I grew up in right nearby in Syracuse, you know, gotta give it up for the Rochester, New York.
0: Well, I know, band, and, you know, I was in touch with Pat again, and I said, I can't believe we haven't had you on Sound Opinions, and he said, yeah, I can't believe it either. because he has, you know, in addition to running a fine indie label, Heyday, which has done some fantastic reissues, many of which I've talked about, you know, he's also been like the chronicler of the beat underground and those 60, the yippies and the radical movement. He's written really insightful stuff about the Black Power movement.
1: Yeah.
0: You know, even though he's like my age, he wasn't there.
1: I know. I got a bunch of that stuff. He's done a tremendous job of documenting a lot of these important figures who really would otherwise be lost to history, but they had such an influence about how we think about the world today, and he reminds you of where the seeds were originally planted, right?
0: Well, add to the never-ending list of people we have to talk to, yes.
1: There you go, Pat. Thank you. I'm going to go to a sprawling psych rock outfit called the Odyssey Cult. They have been around for about a decade. The guy behind it, Ethan Miller, was in a really, really good band, Comets on Fire. Remember them?
0: Oh, yeah.
1: They were on Alternative Tentacles, and Sub Pop signed them. I think they put out like four albums, early 2000s. And then Ethan Miller went off and did a couple of Odyssey Cult albums in 2017, Volume 1 and Volume 2, originally titled. Basically solo records. He sort of kept the idea alive, and now he's sort of brought back the concept of the Odyssey Cult, but this time with a pretty large ensemble. You know, he's got like eight members in the band, including members of Sonic Youth, Steve Shelley on drums. He's got Paula Fraser from Tarnation. He's got members of the OCs and other indie bands from throughout the years. What I love about this is this sounds right in my wheelhouse. It's sort of elements of free jazz mixing in with post-punk, that skronking saxophone. So it's a really cool sound, big sound. Reminds me, Latter-day Swans, you know how they sort of build up these kind of big epic things?
0: Symphonic, almost.
1: Yes, exactly. I think the Odyssey Cult is sort of traveling in the same world there. Let's play a track called The Yeti's Eyes. The Yeti, of course, the abominable snowman, you know, big hairy monster, you know, but this song is kind of a monster in itself. The Yeti's Eyes from the Odyssey Cult.

0: That's the Yeti's Eyes. The Odyssey Cult is back with Volume 3, first album in 10 years, and it's a good one.
1: Modern shoegaze, you know, meets funhouse skronking saxophone.
0: There you go, man. I love it.
1: The last pick I have for this batch of buried treasures, Greg, comes from Seattle, although they are very confusingly called the Jaws of Brooklyn. the band, the Jaws of Brooklyn,
0: why?
1: Come from the city, Seattle. This is one of those tracks that my buddy Jim Testa turned me on to. He said, you got to check out this band. It's right up your alley. And, if they do connect for once, you can say I'm turning you on to something that isn't a punk band.
0: Mm.
1: And it's true. This is rootsy, soulful R&B in the mold of like Alabama Shakes, you know, incredible grooves, really sexy, really smooth, and just a real contrast to everything else I've laid on you in this current batch of buried treasures, but kind of splitting the difference between Motown and Muscle Shoals with a little bit of that West Coast, Laurel Canyon feel.
0: Mm-hmm.
1: What a great band. Lie to Me is the track. I do not know why they called themselves the Jaws of Brooklyn when they're from Seattle, but it's a fine band and they deserve your attention.

0: The jaws of Brooklyn lie to me.
1: And I'm going to lay another city that they're not from, Anya. The keyboards that those
0: yeah,
1: they're straight out of Minneapolis. Prince, The Time,
0: that kind of vibe.
1: I'm getting that vibe from that song.
0: I mean, so they're kind of like covering
1: all over
0: this
1: the place,
0: entire country. Yeah,
1: that's right. I'm going to close out with a group called Portraits of Tracy. It's not really a group; it's really the brainchild of one Tracy Genevieve Amare from Louisiana, singer songwriter, multi instrumentalist, and producer. She identifies as a black queer from Louisiana, and basically her last album, this is when I became aware of her, was Drive Home, this 18-track concept record about what it meant to be black and queer growing up in Louisiana. An amazing record. I think with this new EP that she has out, she is talking about, it's more storytelling. And the song I want to play is Caught in a Jam. I think is just brilliant. It's this multi-part song on her new EP. The best I can figure out is it's about somebody tripping at a club, and there's this wiggy synthesizer going through it, these popping drums. You got a kind of almost a proggy vibe to it, but you can dance to it or headbang it if you prefer. There's a nod to ABBA's Dancing Queen, and there's a fight at the end, and she reverses the tables on this guy who's stalking her, you know. So there's all this stuff going on in this song, and it's a multi-part it's a multi-part story. It's like a short story in the span of a few minutes. I just think she's an incredibly inventive songwriter. Portraits of Tracy, named after a track on a Jaco Pastorius record.
0: Wow.
1: One of her heroes. Jaco was one of those fusion bassists who was kind of traveling in different worlds. He collaborated with Joni Mitchell for a while. Anyway, Portraits of Tracy is the group. The name for Tracy Genevieve Amare, and Caught in a Jam is the track on Sound.

0: That is Portraits of Tracy Caught in a Jam. That's going to wrap it up for us, right, Jim?
1: Yeah, that was good stuff, Greg. Reminded me a little of the Go Team.
0: There you go.
1: You know?
0: I hear you on that one.
1: Good stuff. That is it for this batch of buried treasures. But as always, we want to hear from you. Did one of these artists resonate? Who is your latest buried treasure? Share your thoughts in a voice message on our website, soundopinions.org. Greg, what do we have on the show next week?
0: Next week, Jim, we're going to talk to one of the all-time soul greats, David Porter, part of that great David Porter, Isaac Hayes songwriting team at Stax Records. If there's a hit song from that era, David Porter probably had a hand in writing it. And I got to tell you,
1: he had all the stories to tell.
0: We enjoyed talking to David Porter.
1: We could have done hours.
0: Indeed. 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
1: Thanks, as always, to that Patreon community, especially Matthew Eppelsheimer from Portland, Oregon, who listens to KOPB. 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
2: Are we going to say anything cute at the beginning, or do we go right into it? From NPR Music, this is Alt Latino. I'm Felix Contreras.
3: And I'm Ana Maria Sayer. Let the chisme begin.
2: Ana, you see my hat?
3: I am looking at it as we speak, Felix.
2: Look at this cool part right here. El Tiny.
3: El Tiny? What? Felix, is it that time of year again?
2: It is that time of year.
3: Can you remind me? What is El Tiny?
2: We take over all the programming on the Tiny Desk concert series from September 15 to October 15 in honor of National Latino Heritage Month. We have redubbed it Latin Music Month, and our friends started calling it El Tiny, so we call it El Tiny. And now we have cool little hats and a bunch of other merchandise to celebrate with.
3: It's a pretty good scheme we've cooked up. It's like a scheme on top of a scheme on top of a scheme. Because it starts with us just being able to book all the Tiny Desks we want from all over Latin America. And then it continues with us wanting merch for the Tiny Desks that we book. And so we're like, ah, the people want merch. We want merch. We're the people.
2: So this year we have, God, which countries? We haven't announced yet, but we have Mexico.
3: Lots of Mexican representation this year.
2: Puerto Rico.
3: Brazil.
2: Chile. Cuba.
3: Dominican Republic.
2: It's going to be a good month.
3: And starting next week, come back to the feed because we're going to have a bunch of these artists that we invited spinning on our show with a few guest DJ episodes.
2: Stay tuned to social media. We're going to announce pretty soon. We're going to launch all the names.
3: Stay tuned to social media. I wish I was less tuned, but I'm very much tuned.
2: Well, you know, staying tuned to social media also helps us discover some of the music, especially the stuff we're going to feature this week.
3: Okay, Felix, I just want a disclaimer. I try to disclaimer this maybe every week now. I really do try to look for music that's not from Brazil, but I just don't know what to tell you. I really, at this point, I have no excuse except that Brazilians are making the best music. I'm so sorry. Anyways.
2: Wow.
3: This artist's name is Maglor, and the song is called Palestina Nos Seus Olhos.

0: You know, Anna, it's impossible to overstate how much influence Tropicália, the music from the 1960s Brazil, has on a lot of the songs you bring in.
1: 100%.
0: Oh, my gosh.
1: I mean, yes, 100%. And also, Felix, the reverse of that, too, and I was going to bring this up later with, spoiler alert, another record I have from Brazil today, but but also looking at Tropicália, the 60s and 70s in Brazil, so deeply influenced by American sounds and by extension, if we're talking about this song in particular, the Beatles. And this is really interesting to me because, not to make this whole episode a tease for what we have coming, but we did do an interview with a very amazing Brazilian, very prolific Brazilian artist that will be coming out later this month. And he commented a lot. We discussed a lot the influence, the importance of the Beatles, not only for him as an artist, but in Brazil in general. And I was really fascinated when I heard this record and I heard this track in particular. And I was like, what is happening? So Beatles-esque, and yet the song itself, the material, the lyrics is so dense. I don't know if you got it from the title, Felix, Palestina nos seus olhos, Palestine in your eyes. And the lyrics, I mean, the chorus says, if other empires arise, our love will remain, another sun will rise to see Palestine in your eyes. And this is something that I find, beyond the rhythms being magnetic and the lyrics being gorgeous and all of the beautiful things that come from Brazil, this ability to carry the dense with a mix of lightness in the musicality or vice versa is always really stunning to me. Again, obviously unsurprising from Brazil, saudade in every way in that country. But I want to play you one other track from this particular album. It's called Curva de Trivela.

0: That's an impressive leap or transition from the Beatles-esque, very 60s pop that they played first to this very cool, funky 70s funk thing. These cool guitar parts, man, that's impressive.
1: The whole record is like that. It's very diverse, but all very deeply rooted in, well, arguably two things, right? Arguably 60s, 70s U.S. sounds, a lot of it, but also Tropicália, really. Because if you go back, I mean, I was listening to Os Mutantes this morning, one of the very important Tropicália bands of the 60s and 70s in Brazil. And I mean, so much of that, right, is reminiscent of American sound at the time of doo-wop, even is what you hear a lot of there. So it's like a really interesting no borders around time or geography in the U.S., manipulation of that sound, but then also very distinctly Brazilian. It's really cool. That was a couple of songs off of the Maglor album Fluxo Natural. By the way, they've been doing it for 15 years, Felix. This is a band out of Sao Paulo.
0: Wow. Okay. I'm going to ease us into some Colombian electronic folk.
1: Okay.
0: All right. This is a group called Indus. This track is called El Mangle. I'll tell you all about it, but this is what it sounds like.

0: This is so you can picture Felix at the club.
1: Capital D, capital C, the club.
0: No, you know, this is a group called Indus. Two guys, a guy named Oscar Alfor and Andres Mercado. They're from Colombia. And they have a long history with like groups like Sidestepper. Both of them have performed with Ghetto Cumbe, who I've played here on the show. And the first part of the song that we heard, you know, it layers. It's got all this different stuff. Then eventually there's all this other really cool percussion. But I wanted to play this one at the beginning because it's part of that magic that these electronic producers do. Like they use the repetition as a form of expression. And, you know, I've talked to some people. It's like, well, that's the same thing over and over again. Well, like when something's going to happen, like, that's the cool part. It's like you're having fun while you're waiting for something to happen, right?
1: What does repetition as a form of expression mean to you here, Felix?
0: It's like any other form of music that I listen to. Say, for example, we're listening to some Afro-Cuban music. You know, the conga patterns are going to be the same. And it repeats and repeats and repeats. So there's a repetition there. If you're playing jazz, the thing of the swing, ding, ding, ding, ding, ding, ding, ding. But it's what you do with that and how often you do it and the way it's stacked. I guess in that case, just about all forms of music is going to be some form of repetition. But especially with the electronics, like digga, digga, digga, digga, digga, digga, digga, digga, digga, whatever it is that they program their keyboard to do, that is their form of expression. And then when you add in all like the, you know, folkloric percussion and folkloric references and vocals, I think that changes it and gives it its own identity.
1: I think of it as like there's two buckets, and maybe there's more, but I think of it as two buckets where there's the type of music that's supposed to, how you would say in Spanish, sacarte de onda. Is that it's supposed to like make you a little bit like uncomfortable. Mm-hmm. And it's supposed to kind of like pull you out, or you're like, oh, this is kind of like weird and sticky and weird and I don't like it, but I like it and it's making me kind of feel something and think. And then there's the type that like stays on that consistency, like what you're describing, where it grounds you down. Like you feel there and present and grounded and consistent because the beat never changes. It's like reliably there, it's reliably there, it's reliably there. Even if you then bring in all these other sounds harmonically and it's like, hey, that are like, ooh, and they make you kind of like pay attention to them for a second, but the beat that grounds you keeps you there, and there's something really valuable and really effective about a song that does that really well, and not in a boring way.
0: And when you consider that it's dance music, right? And at its heart, if you're dancing, you don't notice the repetition because...
1: What's the harmony on it? You are. Your body is.
0: You know what I mean? Yeah. And a little bit more about this band. You know, they have two albums out since 2020. And like I said, I dug into their back catalog a little bit because I'd never heard of them before until I found this record, this single. And they're very much into that electronic folklorico that I really, really like, that mashup. This song, El Mangle, I want to read you something from their SoundCloud page because it's pretty significant. They said, the manglares are coastal ecosystems made up of trees that grow where the sea meets the land, and it's adapted to live among the tides. The trees develop complex networks of roots that help them sustain the coastline and provide shelter and nourishment for numerous other species. So the music that they've been making lately, they're trying to interface their music with culture, with the electronic, where the folk and the electronic coexist, but also interface with what's going on in the world, especially as it goes to ecosystems and the ecology in Colombia. They're very, very smart in how they put this together and very smart about their intention. I wish I had known about them before because I'm a big fan now. The group was called Indus. They're from Colombia. That track is called El Mangle.
1: Okay. So before I go back to Brazil, I'm gonna hop over quickly to a track, or an album rather, that I think fits kind of nicely with what you just brought in a not very obvious way, from Chile. This track is called Domingo de Ramos, from the band Candelabro.

0: Okay, tell us more.
1: Cool, right?
0: Yeah, very cool.
1: So this is a relatively new band, actually, out of Santiago, Chile. Really exciting to me. Obviously, like a fun indie rock band is generally the tone of it, but really have like some really interesting horn arrangements in there. They do some not totally straight ahead indie rock band typical things. This song in particular is called Domingo de Ramos, or for those who don't know, that's Palm Sunday. The album is called Deseo, Carne y Voluntad. And this band, I mean, it's been like kind of one of these bands that has been really buzzing in Chile, right? Like, Chile has an incredible history of rock en español, specifically as it relates to the dictatorship, the past fascism in Chile, all of these kinds of things. And this band, very new, has been immediately very vocal. A lot of people are making comparisons actually to Los Prisioneros, which is one of the most important Latin American rock bands of all time, pioneers of the rock en español movement, band from Chile. And this band has actually been getting a lot of comparison to that just for their level of outspokenness, first and foremost, against the current government, but also for their style. And I think they're really good. I listened to this whole album and it's rock, but it's very diverse. I want to play you another track. It's actually the opening track from the album, and it's called Las Copas.

0: Oh, I like that so much.
1: Right? I love that there's like a softness, almost like a jazziness to some of their songs mm-hmm. that really pairs nicely and contrasts well with the intensity of the messaging they're trying to send and the things that they're trying to confront really in Chile right now. I had a conversation with Ana Tichu back in January, right after the elections, the most recent elections in Chile, presidential. And we were having a pretty extensive conversation about how she felt about it. She was about to move back to Chile. And I was like, how are you feeling? What an interesting time to be moving. And she was like, oh, I'm really excited. And I was like, why? And she's like, the art is going to be really good. And I thought of that when I heard this record.
0: Yeah.
1: That was a couple of tracks off the Candelabro album, Deseo, Carne y Voluntad.
0: Okay. So I actually have two takes on Colombian folk music.
1: Okay.
0: We heard from the first band at the top of the show. This is a group called Araña. It's their debut album, and they're sort of a collective. I'll tell you more about them, but this track, I think, is a delicate mix of folk, acoustic music, and jazz. This track is called Wincy.

You know, on their Bandcamp site, they point out that the name of the band is Araña, which means spider. And they also say that the spider has eight limbs or feet, and the band has eight members. Okay, so it's part of their theme. But there's also a reference to a spider web, right, which describes their music. There's the intricate influence of Andean rhythms, Afro-Caribbean, jazz, folk music. They also claim that their music is what they call imaginary folklore, which allows them to invent their own geography, and it's based on their members' knowledge of different South American musical traditions. And like I said, it's sort of a collective, and they all bring it together and mash it up. I mean, you think about the instrumentation that they use on the recording, clarinet, the flute, the European flute, the indigenous flutes, charangos, three percussionists, saxophones, like that, all of this stuff is all meshed together. I want to play one more track. This is called Araña, but you can hear some of this instrumentation mix up.

0: Beautiful.
1: Right?
0: Beautiful. Really beautiful, Felix. Yeah, I love it. I mean, you know, I'm weak for any horns. Any beautiful horns, it's like it's over for me. But really an interesting, I don't know. I mean, it's so funny that you played it back to back with your other so distinct and yet not distinct, dare I say, Colombian track. Can I say that? I mean,
1: yes.
0: Replace the electronic sound with your horns and your all your little jazz elements, and it's really not that distinct.
1: You know, it's one of those things. This is what happens when, you know, musicians are, you know, they're face to face with culture, which can be hundreds and hundreds of years old. But how do you recreate it in a way that's your own personal take, either as an individual or as a group, right? Again, the name of the band is Araña. The name of their album is Araña. And we heard Whimsy and then the title track, Araña.
0: Okay, so we barely left and now we're back in Brazil. Hope you enjoyed my one track from somewhere else. So this artist, his name is Lucas Becerra, and the album is called El Mandé Meu Amor Pro Espaço. And the song is Glasses.
2: Hoje eu acordei com uma vontade louca de te perder. De perder os sentidos, de rasgar da memória,

0: point.
1: You know, Felix, I just love a debut album. This is his debut album. And I love a debut album because it's like the goal is there's no goal. The goal is to make beautiful things. There's no one you're trying to satisfy. There's no, now my vibe is this and now my sound is this. It's just, how can I make the most beautiful everything that's been in me all these years work of art? This album, the name of it translates to I Sent My Love Into Space, which is a dedication to the work of a songwriter, another songwriter from Brazil named Totono. And it's, there's not really much to say about it except that it's really beautiful. It's really beautiful. The whole record's really beautiful and really diverse. I'm going to play you another track off of this album. It's called Nem Nem Nem.

0: You know, Felix, I was looking and looking for what to bring today, and I heard the first few chords of that first song, and it's simple, but it just touched me. There's something really beautiful. We talk a lot about the lyrics in Brazil, but the way they write melody, too, is so unique and innovative. And then on top of that, all the production, like these arrangements, these live music arrangements, of these horns and all these different percussive elements. And this song in particular, he has all these different collaborators, all these different singers on it that are all these tiny little baby projects from Brazil. They have a really beautiful way of collaborating, too, like a lot of really fluid, natural collaboration that I think also has a huge part to do with why it all sounds so natural.
1: Right.
0: I think natural is the word. It's nothing feels forced. In all these artists that I bring, I never feel like, ugh, this is an A&R and a label and a no sé qué getting involved and that's why this came about. No, it's just, I don't know, we got together and made something beautiful, and maybe it doesn't all make sense on the same album because how are those two songs on the same record? And yet yeah. I'm obsessed. The whole album, it's beautiful. It's really beautiful.
1: Plus, when you think about, Anna, how big the country is.
0: Oh, my God.
1: And how many people are doing stuff like this.
0: That's why there's always something.
1: Yeah.
0: That was a couple of songs off of the new album. I'm not going to say the name again because I barely got through it the first time, by Lucas Becerra.
1: Okay. Anna, you know how at the end of the show we always tell people, hey, writers, drop us a line. So a guy named Luca de Dios did, in fact, write to us. He wrote to me, actually.
0: I was about to be like, wow, I guess I haven't been checking those emails. But then I felt like I shouldn't say that out loud because we're about to ask people to do it again.
1: We do check, though, folks. We do check. But this one came to me. This guy's name is Luca de Dios. He's from Spain and Luxembourg. And he wrote to me about his upcoming album. And I thought, oh, well, you know, I see these every now and then. You know, I'll check it out. I really liked it, man. It's his debut album. I don't know anything about him. I couldn't find much about him on social media anywhere. He's got an album coming in October. There are three singles out right now. I want to play one of the tracks called Ausente. Check this out.

0: te llevaste.
1: There's a lot of stuff in this song and in the other song that spoke to me, but it, mainly it's that kind of open, airy, like very, very vast sonic landscape. His profile that I've, one of the profiles that I found somewhere, he says that he converts sadness to light.
2: Felix, this is like literally identical to an artist that I've showed you before. I swear they have the exact same voice and the exact same tone and the exact same energy.
1: You remember who it is?
2: Do you remember that artist I played you, Jose Lobo? I'm going to play you a song.
1: All right, let's hear it.
2: This song is called Lista para la Carrera.
3: Jugamos a las cartas hace...

0: Wow.
1: Right?
0: Very similar, if not
1: very
0: identical
1: similar.
0: Take.
1: Yeah. Which is fascinating because very unique voice.
0: Yeah.
1: That's why I'm kind of like blown away by it because, okay, yeah, sure, someone sounds like someone else. But for a voice and a tone that's so, I thought, distinct and like unrepeatable, super. This is Jose Lobo. I think I've played him for you before. I maybe have played him on the show. He's a Venezuelan artist who grew up in Brazil, in Belo Horizonte. And so a lot of, and then spent the rest of his time in Canada. Now he's like an interpreter for the UN. That's his day job. He does like climate conference and UN interpretation, and music is his super side project. But for now, but he has one of the most unique voices I've ever heard. And he has a really interesting way that he writes to his melodies and everything, because he has the Brazilian influence, but he's Venezuelan and has almost like a Simone Diaz quality to him. Really fascinating.
0: Well, I don't know much, if anything, about Luca de Dios, other than he wrote to us.
1: Doppelgangers.
0: Yeah, sonic doppelgangers.
1: So interesting.
0: The artist is named Luca de Dios. The track is called Ausente. He has an album called De Amor y Desamor coming in October. You have been listening to Alt Latino. Our audio editor is Noah Caldwell.
1: The executive producer of NPR Music is Saraya Mohammed.
0: Executive director is Sonali Mehta. Okay, folks, drop us a line, okay? I'm not saying that we're going to play every song that you send if you send us a song, but we do like to hear from you. We do like to hear if you're making music, like what you're creating. And just to stay in touch, we always like to hear from the folks that are out there and listening.
1: You can email us at altlatino@npr.org.
0: I'm Felix Contreras.
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3: Strongly worded, yes. Exactly.
6: Enthusiastic.
3: Lots of enthusiasm. I love the enthusiasm. I figured we should just take another run at it right now. So, yes, we got a lot of mail. A lot of comments online. For the most part, I think people were...
5: They enjoyed the show.
3: They enjoyed the show. They were down with our picks. But one pick that people really, really had a problem with was one of Dora's.
6: I know. And, you know, when I picked that song, I was
3: the song's Beyoncé's.
6: Yes, Beyoncé's Before I Let Go. Yeah. And it's a cover of Frankie Beverly and Maze's Before I Let Go. And when I picked that song, I was like, this is a no-brainer choice. Beyoncé takes this incredibly iconic song and just skyrockets it and builds it out to be even better than an already great song. And people just honestly wanted me fired.
3: Yeah. Here's some of, I wrote some of the comments.
5: Oh, here we go.
3: Yeah.

0: I'm going to get fired.
1: Very, very far to go there. There were plenty more, but honestly, nothing we got comes close to the deluge of outrage that we got over my take on the Beastie Boys song Fight for Your Right.
0: Which was insane, by the way.
2: Oh, wait, my take or all the...
1: Your take.
0: Your take.
1: Well, all right. So I argued that it was better as a slow, quiet acoustic song.
2: Right. Yes, you did.
1: I would say that the tide of public opinion really was not with me on this one.
2: Yeah.
1: Here are some of the select comments. Literally the worst take imaginable, completely discredits all songs considered. Here's my favorite. You should delete your channel, destroy your phone, burn your equipment, cut yourself off from the internet for the rest of your life. Which, honestly, I read that and I thought, that sounds great.
2: Yeah, that's actually like yeah. just kind of a life hack.
0: Oh, my God. I did not know about that comment.
1: Oh, so many more. I was going to say that I was surprised that literally not one person agreed with my take, but I did force myself to go through the hundreds of hateful comments. I did find a few in there that were like, actually, this is really, really, really nice. But I will say, oh, Lars, somehow, and I really don't get this at all, but somehow you seem to have emerged completely unscathed from that episode. Okay. Even though you said that early bubblegum pop Beatles is better than Sgt. Pepper's late era Beatles.
2: Right.
1: No, nothing.
2: People agree with me.
0: My dad was upset about that.
2: Oh, okay. Sorry to your dad.
0: Yeah, he was really upset about that.
1: Well, we all brought more picks, more songs that we think are better than the originals, because we left a lot on the table in that first episode. And there were also a lot of really great recommendations that listeners sent in. Lars, you started off the last time. Dora, you want to go first this time?
0: Yeah. The first pick that I have is actually a cover from the late Dolly Parton.
1: Oh.
0: And her group Trio with Linda Ronstadt and Emmylou Harris. And so I listened to a whole bunch of her covers. And the one that stuck out the most to me is Neil Young's After the Gold Rush.
1: Oh, I was afraid you were going to say that. Okay.
0: You disagree with me already?
1: Well, it's a pretty untouchable song, but a lot of people have done it. Let's listen to the original.

0: tree.
1: So there have been a lot of covers of the song.
2: Yeah.
1: But I think where everyone falls short when covering Neil Young is they try and imitate Neil Young's voice.
2: Okay.
1: There was an After the Gold Rush cover by Tom York where he does an amazing Neil Young impression.
2: Well, he kind of sounds like Neil Young.
1: But either
3: Tom
1: way.
3: Tom York, you think?
2: Yeah. Well, yeah, that nasally, like, high nasal voice. Yeah. But it's Neil Young, but British.
0: I disagree.
1: He does a great Neil Young impression on his cover, but the reason why this cover by Trio, and it's from the second Trio album, stands out and is, in my opinion, the greatest cover of this song and sometimes tops this song too, is because they don't do that. They don't do a Neil Young impression.

0: well. I just think that a great cover song provides a new perspective, and this song does that in the best way possible.
1: We kind of kicked this whole thing off a few episodes back, even before we did this cover song episode, Dora, you were on. We did the King Princess cover of the song Helpless, which is part of a Neil Young tribute that's coming up. I love lots of Neil Young covers. I'm not sure I think that one is working for me as much as the original, but I appreciate you. And
0: thanks, Robin.
1: And that is just your opinion and my opinion and nothing more. Okay, Lars, what do you got?
2: I think the great thing about a cover song is that you can pick something more obscure and bring it to light. And I think in that case, Devo, their fifth album called Oh No, It's Devo. There's a song in there called Explosions.
1: I thought you were going to say I Can't Get No Satisfaction.
0: That's what I thought too.
1: a little ditty no one's heard of.
2: No, that was Are We Not Men, We Are Devo. That was like their debut. Mm-hmm. And that's a legitimately great cover that Devo does of the Stones. But I want to play the original Devo song, Explosions, and then I want to play a cover.

0: the vocals are doing all the work here. I mean, the music itself is not that different.
1: No.
0: Arrangement
2: it's the
0: or anything.
2: Same range. It's basically the same. Yeah.
0: Yeah.
1: Which is where its strength lies, I think. Because obviously Neil Young is one of our greatest songwriters ever. But his voice is really distinctive, and sometimes it can be distracting, and I do find it distracting in this song, After the Gold Rush.
0: You find Neil Young's version of this, his voice in that version, distracting?
1: I find it to be the most Neil Young-esque. And so I think that in this version, Trio provides a new perspective on this story in a way that makes me see the song differently.
0: Neil Young-esque is a feature, not a bug.
1: And I generally think it's a feature as well.

0: This is an instance where I heard the cover first.
1: Oh, okay.
0: I was actually just telling somebody about this recently, and they were shocked that I didn't even know Devo when I was like 14 years old. But in 1998, the DC punk band Frotus covered Explosions for their album Conglomerate International, and it just completely explodes the original.

0: what I like about this cover is the song Explosions was sort of a response to how people treated Devo as a novelty band. Mm. Because they just heard Whippet and they thought, oh, they're the Whippet band. And so they decided to make the most ridiculous commercial new wavy song that they could, and then poke fun at the listeners and themselves at the same time. So here's this album from Froedus that's all about deconstructing corporate America, and they're just twisting it a little bit to their own devices.
1: I have to say, I know Devo. I don't know Froedus.
2: Yeah, I also don't know Froedus.
1: Well, you're talking about, like, here's a band that finally put another band on the map.
0: Yeah.
1: But I think Froedus is much more obscure than
0: well,
1: Devo.
0: Here's a funny story. So when Devo came to the Tiny Desk, Jason Hammaker, who's the drummer in Froedus, he still lives in D.C.,
1: yeah.
0: He texted me. He's like, can I come? He's like, how did you find out about this? So he comes. He brings a 7-inch copy of the Explosions 7-inch. And he shoves his way in, and he shows it to Mark Mothersbaugh, and it's like, hey, when I was 20 years old, I made this record with my friends, and it had, like, the Devo hat on it and everything.
1: That's
0: and
1: awesome.
0: Mark Mothersbaugh was very chuffed by it, and yeah. I love making those little connections. So it was, like, a full circle moment. Like, 14-year-old me would flip out knowing that he introduced a member of Froedus to a member of Devo.
1: That's awesome. I love that. So on the previous episode, we talked a lot about how there are cover songs that are so good. They not only eclipse the original version, but they end up becoming a defining song from that artist's entire career, the artist who covers the song for their career. And I want to play one of those, another example of one of those. The song is Me and Bobby McGee. Here is the original version. It was written and performed by Kris Kristofferson from his self-titled album in 1970.

0: just before it rained, took us all away to New Orleans.
1: So Kris Kristofferson doing his song Me, Bobby McGee. The cover and the version that I think a lot of people, if not most people, think of first is by Janis Joplin from her album Pearl. It came out in 1971.

0: It really needs that groove.
1: Yeah, it really does.
0: I mean, the Kris Kristofferson version is, it's kind of weary. Hers is just so freewheeling. It has this whole sort of come what may, we're just going to follow this road wherever it takes us. Just be free man kind of vibe to it.
2: Yeah.
3: This is also a song that's been covered by so many people. It is one of those songs that's now something like Wild and Blue or Crimson and Clover. It's one of those like old standards that is covered so much. But in a lot of those covers, I feel like it's hard to point to one and be like, this one is the best. Except for here, where it is like when people cover this song, they're covering the Janis Joplin version.
0: Yeah. It's sort of like Mad World we talked about. When people cover that song, no one's covering the original version anymore. They're covering the Gary Jules version of that song.
3: I don't agree. You look skeptical.
0: You think that people, when they cover, they're covering the...
3: The Tears for Fears?
0: Yeah.
3: Absolutely.
0: The original version of
3: it.
0: Yeah. No, every cover version I hear has that sad little piano version. It's the Gary Jules version.
3: I don't agree.
0: Well, we were talking about me and Bobby McGee, though.
2: Oh, we were?
0: Oh, yeah. That's right. We're still talking about me and Bobby McGee. If you listen to the end of the song, that sort of la-da-da-da-da, like if you listen to Kristofferson's version of that. La-da-da-da-da.
4: La-da-da-da, me and Bobby McGee.
5: It sounds like he's like taking a bicycle trip down a road, down a dirt road, and
3: saying to himself,
0: just kind of like an air of resignation or something to it.
5: Yeah.
0: It's like, yeah. And then you listen to Joplin's version of that.

0: sings the community in the song too.
1: Yeah, she was actually, she did tons of great covers. She was mostly known for doing cover songs. So yeah, me and Bobby McGee, that was one that came up a lot in the comments. Listeners picked this one. All right, we need to take a quick break here, but we'll have more cover songs right after this. And you're listening to All Songs Considered from NPR Music. It's All Songs Considered from NPR Music. I'm Robin Hilton. I'm here with Dora Levitt and Lars Gottridge, and we're talking about cover songs that are better than the originals.
0: One of my favorite types of cover songs is a cover of a 90s pop girl song. I almost brought Caroline Polachek's Breathless, which is a very great version of an old 90s Billboard Hot 100 kind of one-off pop song. But my very favorite version of this type of cover song is by the enigmatic musician Jai Paul, and he's covering a song from 1998 called Crush by Jennifer Page. So let's hear that first.
1: Jennifer Page, Crush.

0: This is 90s pop radio in a song.
1: Yeah.
0: Couldn't tell you another song by this
1: Jennifer
0: person.
1: Page.
0: No.
1: Mm-mm.
0: But this song, it was basically like Cardigans Light.
1: Yeah.
2: All right, so that's the original Crush by Jennifer Page.
1: And the cover comes from a leaked debut album of Jaipal's, which was only released on Bandcamp for a very short amount of time and then was pulled because the demos and the unmastered versions were stolen off of his laptop. And then the entire leak was re-released 6 years later in 2019. And it wasn't finished, so it was just the demos again. And it included a cover that was called Crush Unfinished.

0: I think one of the things that I react really well to, or strongly to, is when an artist just brings more character and color and life to the song. And it doesn't necessarily have to be energy or a faster version of it or whatever, but just some different kind of shading to the song. And that's what he's doing here.
1: Absolutely. I hear a lot of Prince inspiration here.
0: I love Prince,
1: how over-compressed it feels and how clipped all of the lyrics are. And granted, I mean, technically it is unfinished, so who's to say whether that over-compression
2: was... It does actually sound unfinished to me, because you hear those little dips and you can hear where there might have been a little bit more production or a little bit more bass or something there. I'm a 90s kid, so and I listened to a lot of 90s pop radio when I was in middle school, so I still love the original version, but I hadn't heard this one before. I do like it.
0: Yeah, but not better.
2: Not better for me, but that's just because nostalgia hits very hard.
0: All right, Lars, we're back to you.
2: So Mariah Carey and Luther Vandross, they did Endless Love together on the Luther Vandross album, Songs, in 1994, which was a cover of Diana Ross and Lionel Richie, and the title track to the movie Endless Love, which is a Brooke Shields movie.
0: I know it.

0: I actually really love this original version.
1: Really?
0: This song.
1: Really?
0: Yeah, and I remember seeing this movie when it came out. I saw it on HBO when I was like 12 or 13 years old. It had a very big impact on me.
2: Okay.
0: Yeah.
2: I also have like a feeling about this because in the early 90s and late 80s, Mariah Carey didn't have much say over her career. And the label didn't know what to do with her most of the time. And so I feel like protective of that era of Mariah Carey. But it's hard for me to deny what Mariah and Luther bring to Endless Love. Because the original, to me, I don't like the original just fine, but it's pretty schmaltzy.

0: You don't think this is just as schmaltzy as the original? What's different about it?
1: It's still, like, this is very much like Mariah in her ballad era. But what I love about this version is that it brings more of a mature realization of what the song is trying to get across. Mm-hmm. That, not that Diana Ross and Lionel Richie didn't treat the text with the care that it deserved. I just think that Mariah and Luther, they give it a little bit more gravitas. They are a little bit more tender with how powerful these two people feel about each mm-hmm. other. And that their love is endless.
2: That's actually something that stood out to me a lot. It reminds me of our first conversation about Trio, about the way that their voices work together and the chemistry that's there, and also the
3: after the Gold Rush cover, you mean?
2: Yeah, yeah, after the Gold Rush cover, the space that their voices fill and the way that they wind together adds such a quality to this song that makes it feel more than just belting a ballad for a ballad's sake. Not to say that Diana Ross and Lionel Richie don't have that.
1: I love the dynamics of their voices too, because yeah. Luther Vandross, he has such a deep, robust register.
2: Mm-hmm.
1: And to pair that with the butterfly register mm-hmm. of Mariah Carey is such a unique pairing. It's what, this isn't the only duet they've done either.
3: Yeah.
1: Like, they would go on to have like a beautiful series of duets over both of their careers. This cover to me is the definitive version of Endless Love.
3: All right. Well, look, we could just keep going on here. There are so many other songs that all of us have a long list of alternatives here that we could have picked. But I got a question for you. Is it a cover song if the person who wrote the song, the original version,
1: mm-hmm.
3: releases their version after the cover version comes out? So an artist, well, I think this happened with Prince, right? With Nothing Compares to You, he wrote mm-hmm. the song and recorded his version of it, but he didn't release his version of it until after Sinead O'Connor released her version.
1: Yeah, or like a Carole King kind of situation
3: yeah,
1: where she
3: right.
1: wrote a bunch of great songs, other people sang them, and then she sang them and people were like, oh, dang, she can really sing. Sure, I'll allow it. Yeah.
2: Yeah, I mean, my instinct is to be like, well, a great cover song takes a performance of a song that you really admire and takes a fully formed song, and you hear the songwriting, the production, the intent, and you're like, oh, I can build off of this.
3: Mm-hmm. Right.
2: But also, who's to say that that moment didn't happen in private?
3: The reason I ask is because I want to play Nico's version of These Days, the Jackson Brown song. Is that one you wanted to play? I'm curious to hear what you think of this as well, because the Jackson Brown version, well, he wrote the song when he was all of 16 years old.
1: He was 16?
3: He was 16 years old when he wrote the song. That's the song These Days. That was somewhere around 1964. It made its way to Nico, who recorded it for her debut album in 1967 called Chelsea Girl. Jackson didn't record his version or release his version until a few years later in 1973 for his album called For Every Man. Let's hear his version first, even though it didn't come out first. Let's hear his version.

0: I don't know that I've ever sat down with this before. Well, with Jackson Browne's
1: version. Yeah. Really? What do you think?
0: This is lovely.
2: It's lovely.
0: It's so nice.
2: I mean, his voice is just amazing.
1: All right, well, let's hear Nico's version.

0: So, actually, this is Jackson Browne playing guitar on this recording.
1: Oh.
0: On this song, when he was all of 18 years old or so when this came out. But again, I just think the Nico version adds so much more life to it, so much more color and character. And the Jackson Browne version, to me, maybe if I'd heard it first, I'd feel differently, but it just kind of plods along. It's kind of slow. Everything about this is soft and moving and shimmering, and it just kind of buzzes with more life.
1: Well, that's the interesting thing about with Nico's version, because Nico has like a very idiosyncratic voice, right?
0: Yeah, mm-hmm.
1: It's very sharp.
0: Mm-hmm. Yeah. Oh, like, you think sharp? Because I hear it very soft around it. Well, you know
2: I
0: what?
2: I think your voice sharp too.
0: Really?
2: Yeah.
0: It's kind of doing what me and Bobby McGee in that cover does, which is it's finding light in the darkness. It's kind of the sun on a rainy day. You know, there's hope in this song and a lightness to it that is missing in the original.
2: It's interesting that you say that, because this to me is one of the most, like, heart-wrenching, one of the most sad songs I've ever heard. It's almost, sometimes I don't want to listen. I love the song a lot, and sometimes I don't want to, because it does make me so emotional, and it's because I find the brightness to be so nostalgic and to, like, heighten the melancholy within the song that doesn't make it lighter. It actually just makes it more reflective in life.
0: Yeah. I know what you're saying. Mm-hmm. I played both of these versions for my daughter, and she said, oh, God, no, the Jackson Browne version is 100 times better. She couldn't.
1: Interesting.
2: Interesting.
0: She said, whoever that woman is, it just sounds weird. And I said, you know what? You're 11 years old. You don't know what you're talking about. But we'll go out on this. And Dora Levitt, Lars Gottrich, thanks as always.
1: Thank you, Robin.
2: Thanks, Robin. Thanks for having us again.
0: It's All Songs Considered from NPR Music.
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1: Welcome to Folk Alley, your weekly deep dive of the best in folk roots and Americana. It's your host, Cindy House. Coming up, we'll hear that previously unreleased John Prine song, a new Buddy Miller track, William Prince featuring Nathaniel Rateliff, latest from His Golden Messenger and Phoebe Bridgers. But first, I have New Mary Bragg, produced by John Paul White. And she says, so much of this record is about giving yourself permission to enter a day and not have the answers to all your problems, but at least saying, these are my problems. Being real with yourself about how hard this life is, because a million things get thrown at you and you don't always know what to do about them. Featuring John Paul White, this is new from Mary Bragg.

That's the newly released John Prine track, World Without Love, from Found Dogs, which is a newly curated archival release to mark the 30th anniversary of his 1995 album, Lost Dogs and Mixed Blessings. I think there's going to be three new songs, and at least one more of them is floating around out there, you know, wherever songs land when they're released. That collection from John Prine out on October 9th. Joy Aladokun in that set, as well as a new track from Mary Bragg. It's Cindy Howes on Folk Alley. Buddy Miller, he has his first solo album in 15 years, produced by the man himself. Last thing he put out was a duo record with his wife, the incomparable Julie Miller. He's also been hosting his own radio show, The Buddy and Jim Show, on SiriusXM, along with his friend Jim Lauderdale. Here's Don't Look Back. It's new from Buddy Miller.

The War and Treaty. Michael and Tanya Trotter recently did a tiny desk concert at NPR Music. Michael gave a moving speech after their performance about how their vision was a room full of multicultural faces, just like the one that they were in at NPR, and that it's bigger than just America, it's humanity. And when you lose faith and hope, go back to the memory of this room. Michael Trotter is the king of inspirational speeches. Keep them coming, Mr. Trotter. Okay, we just heard from a king. Coming up, we'll hear from a prince. I'm Cindy Howes. It's Folk Alley.

William Prince wanted a public record of his friendship with Nathaniel Rateliff. He said, after Nathaniel invited me to sing John Prine together at his Winnipeg show, it felt like a proper collaboration to mark our friendship was in order. His willingness to share his light with others is a testament to why he's so beloved in our community. This song is about all the good days and the not so good days in between. Singing with a friend makes for a good day. This is William Prince with the new song Change, featuring Nathaniel Rateliff.

from the album that basically started it all for the genre known as Newgrass. That's Aeroplane from John Hartford, released in 1971. Those sessions were controlled but relaxed. And they said, John let us play what we wanted to play because that's one of the beautiful parts about it. He just let us get in there and pick. That kind of approach after a while became Newgrass. And if you're like, what's Newgrass? Bela Fleck, Nickel Creek, Infamous String Dusters, etc. That album did not sell very well, but has since become a cult classic from 1971. It's Folk Alley and I'm Cindy Howes. This next set is bookended with MC Taylor Projects. Mike produced this new album for Laurelyn Doucette, a beloved figure in the Durham scene. She is 61 years old, and this is her debut album, How Many Moons? It's Laurelyn Doucette. One, two.

His Golden Messenger, I just saw frontman MC Taylor solo in Portland, Maine the other night. He's been doing two nights a year back-to-back at this venue, One Longfellow Square in Portland, for the past 11 years, and it's so fun to hear those songs stripped down in that format. He actually did play that song from his latest album, Shaky Eyes. It's His Golden Messenger. Tata, right before that, with a few instrumentals. Coming up, a 1970s take on a traditional English folk song. I'm Cindy Howes. This is Folk Alley.

The Spotted Cow is a beloved English folk song that dates back to the 1700s. Steel Eyes Band's 1972 recording of it is by far the most popular version from their album Below the Salt, where Tim Hart and Matty Pryor were the only remaining founding members of the band. They were first introduced to the song by Harry Cox, a Norfolk farm worker and one of the most important singers of traditional English music in the 1900s. Here's Steel Eyes Band.

Henry Fredericks, or better known as Taj Mahal, who chose his stage name from dreams he had about Gandhi, India, and social tolerance. He started using the stage name in 1959 or 1961, right around the same time that he started going to UMass Amherst. And despite having attended agricultural school and becoming a member of the FFA, which is Future Farmers of America, and majoring in animal husbandry and minoring in veterinary science, he decided to pursue music instead of farming. Although if you ever meet him, he can really talk it up about farming. So let it fly. The new Hula Blues. Also Phoebe Bridgers from her new album featuring Nickel Creek. I'm Cindy Howes. Let's do a cover of Loudon Wainwright III's The Swimming Song from The Head and the Heart.

gonna snivel and I'm not gonna sob. Both my eyes will remain dry and I won't have to daub them. Move me with a tragedy, just go ahead and try.

A funny look at grief from an album recorded in the wake of Loudon's mother's death and the collapse of a romantic relationship, and it examines grief and loneliness. Just in case you're on the market for that kind of record, LW3 has you covered. Last Man on Earth, and that's the song I'm Not Gonna Cry. Also heard The Head and the Heart featuring Scott McMicken of Dr. Dog covering Loudon's The Swimming Song. 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I'm Cindy Howes, and this is Folk Alley.

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1: In recent years, what's been making news in Texas has been front page news around the country and sometimes the world. 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
3: Welcome back to another hour of Folk Alley. I'm your host, Cindy Howes. Coming up, new Suitcase Junket, Pieta Brown, classic Tracy Chapman, Robert Plant and Allison Krauss, some new Rising Appalachia, and the Kennedys, to name a few. But first, born the 31st of August, 1945, Van Morrison, as you may know, is a very complicated, controversial character. Maybe not the type of famous person that you'd actually want to meet. He has a long-standing reputation for being cranky, aloof, and unpredictable. And despite this, we will wish him a happy birthday and listen to one of the best songs ever. This is Van Morrison, and it's Stoned Me on Folk Alley.

Suitcase Junket with a new song. Matt Lorenz, who is Suitcase Junket, shares, "Grief is universal, but it's as unique as the relationship you lost." That album, To Go On, was made in the wake of his sister Kate's death. That song is the only one written before she died. It's about a different friend who passed away in their 90s. That song, One More Mile, from the Suitcase Junket. We heard new Pieta Brown. That album is out now. I'm Cindy Howes on Folk Alley. Chris Matthews is known for writing inspirational, revolutionary songs. For this song, she is actually interpreting a 1950s folk song from Ed McCurdy, where the world is seen ending a war and achieving peace. This is Chris Matthews with Last Night I Had the Strangest Dream on Folk Alley.

Tracy Chapman on Folk Alley, all that you have is your soul. And despite its strong message, that song, released as a single, never achieved the commercial success of her other singles like Fast Car or Gimme One Reason. It made a big impression on those who really listened to it, like Emmylou Harris, who released her own version of that track in 2008. Also, fun fact, Neil Young playing piano and guitar. Coming up, new music out of Texas. I'm Cindy House. You're listening to Folk Alley.

I first came across the Texas-born Jess Williamson as Plains, her duo with Katie Crutchfield, a.k.a. Waxahachie. They did that back in 2022, but Jess has been at it for a while as her debut album came out in 2014. Her latest album, A Mile South of Heaven, is going to be out on October 9th. Her new song, Tracking the Tropics, is about wanting to escape and longing for a simpler time and the people and places that make you feel truly known and accepted. It's Jess Williamson.

Raising Sand, Robert Plant and Alison Krauss, that project began as a casual experiment between the two established artists, very low pressure and relaxed, and it ended up winning 5 Grammy Awards and being one of people's favorite albums ever. Producer T-Bone Burnett selected all the songs from that album. That one, Stick With Me Baby, was written by Mel Tillis, who wrote many country hits like Kenny Rogers' Ruby Don't Take Your Love to Town. Thanks for checking out Folk Alley. I'm Cindy Howes. I want to shout out Leah Song, who gave me the perfect mnemonic device for remembering how to pronounce Appalachia. Her grandmother would say, it's like someone's throwing an apple at ya. Totally clicked, and I never forgot. Her duo, Rising Appalachia, with her sister, Chloe, have a new record, Trade My Troubles, out on October 2nd. This is Chance at Wholesome from Rising Appalachia.

Jamaica, fluttering a Chinese fan in the Knoxville fashion. All last night, you tossed and turned. Your body was hotter than the night that Richmond burned. You said you had a bad nightmare about tractor trailers crashing.

That's Bright Eyes from Felice County Fair, a celebration of the Felice Brothers, a star-studded tribute and comp featuring more than two dozen covers of the Felice Brothers out on October 16th. The Lumineers frontman Wesley Schultz, his wife Brandy Schultz, conceived and spearheaded the idea. That's pretty cool. Wonderful Life from Bright Eyes. Also heard an instrumental from Morgan Tony and new from Rising Appalachia. Coming up, new music from a husband and a wife. I'm Cindy House. It's Folk Alley.

Pete and Maura Kennedy met at the Continental Club in Austin, Texas in 1992. They sang together a few days later for the first time. Then they wrote their first song. Their first date was a road trip to Buddy Holly's grave. Maura soon joined Pete as a member of Nancy Griffith's band, and the duo would double up as her opening act. And the Kennedys set out on a lifelong road trip. They've just released their new album, Smokestack, and from it we will check out Without Us. It's new from the Kennedys.

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That's Undara, who grew up in Nairobi, Kenya, listening to American alt rock and making up his own songs for as long as he can remember. He fell in love with the music of Bob Dylan, moved to Minnesota in 2013 because of Bob to pursue a career as a singer-songwriter. He is a very sharp dresser, has a deep groove, and is also very funny if you ever get to see him live. That's Pulled Out of the Market from Undara. Also did Townes Van Zandt right before that with No Deal. It's Cindy Howes on Folk Alley. Willie Carlisle says of his new Tyler Childers-produced album, The Universal Bubba, it feels like getting drunk at the Civil War reenactment or cruising at the cattle auction or doing Molly at the square dance. Okay, we'll take a listen to a song from that record. Mason Jar at the Center of the World. This is new music from Willie Carlisle on Folk Alley.

0: Maya DeVitri on Folk Alley, who does have a new record out, but we went back to her previous album, The Only Moment, for Compass, a very groovy song from 2024. And she shared that song is about when you just don't have the words, when someone is grilling you about a decision in your life. It's sort of going back in time to a place and saying, maybe I let you down, but this is the best thing for me. That's Compass from Maya DeVitri. And also got a new track right before that from Willie Carlisle. 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

0: 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Crivens.
1: And I'm Jared J.B. Boyd. This week on Bill Street Caravan, we're up the road in Nashville for Americana Fest, where Memphis has made its presence felt for nearly a decade, thanks to the work of Music Export Memphis.
0: That's all coming up right now on Bill Street Caravan.

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1: My guy, T.O., what's going on?
0: Man, all is well. Americana Fest is always an incredible week, man. Thousands of artists, fans, and industry folks from all over the world attend. But it's been especially exciting to see how Memphis has carved out a real place in the mix over the last 9 years.
1: Yeah, that's the truth, T.O., and a big reason for that is Music Export Memphis. Every year, they bring Memphis artists to the festival stage through Pure Memphis, a happy hour event. It's become one of those can't-miss moments at Americana Fest.
0: And it's more than just a showcase. It's also about building bridges between Memphis and Nashville, strengthening our connection, and reminding folks that Memphis isn't just about history. We're making music right now that deserves to be heard on a national stage.
1: Absolutely, I totally agree. Americana Fest is the perfect setting for that, too. I've been a couple years myself. It's roots music, it's tradition, it's innovation, and it's about Memphis showing up with all that in one package. This year, that package includes a few Memphis acts that people should get familiar with. The Stupid Reasons, Black Cream, Alexis Grace, Serena Wages, and John Naaman.
0: Man, that's a powerful lineup right there. And even beyond that group that did the Pure Memphis Happy Hour, we also had Memphis represented at another venue of Americana Fest over at 3rd and Lindsley, where my friends Southern Avenue were over there shutting the stage down.
1: That's that real Memphis flavor right there. It's soul, it's grit, it's joyous, and it fits right into the Americana Fest vibe. But it also kind of stands out.
0: Exactly, JB. You'll hear plenty of that Memphis energy in this episode as we bring you highlights from the Pure Memphis Happy Hour. Coming up next on Bill Street Caravan, we've got the Stupid Reasons live at Americana Fest.

That was The Stupid Reasons at Americana Fest right here on Bill Street Caravan. Coming up next, we've got Black Cream live in Nashville at this year's Americana Fest.

That was Black Cream live from Americana Fest in Nashville, Tennessee, right here on Beale Street Caravan. Next up, we've got Alexis Grace live from Nashville, Tennessee at Americana Fest.

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2: That's right, JB. And what a lineup of bands we have, man. Stupid Reasons, Black Cream, John Namath, Serena Wages, Alexis Grace, all true representations of good original Memphis music.
1: Well, you caught the atmosphere out there, and it wasn't just about the music. It was about the fans, the artists, the music industry insiders, all getting an opportunity to network together and talk about how you can be savvy no matter which part of the music industry you're playing a role in. Whether you're a consumer, a producer, or support, you can get together and make sure that, you know, in a music city like Memphis or Nashville, everyone's on one accord and they're pushing things higher.
2: That's absolutely correct, JB. Of course, we all know as we're listening, the music is front and center. But between the sets, there's so much opportunity to connect. There's panels, there's workshops, industry mixers, even just hanging out in the lobby between sets, meeting other artists from different parts of Tennessee or wherever, man. It's all a part of Americana Fest. It's truly a networking opportunity as well as a performance showcase.
1: And that opportunity is also at the heart of the mission of Music Export Memphis that helps artists from Memphis put together their tours, to get funding, to be able to travel, to get their merchandise together. That includes records. I mean, a big deal, a big innovation, making sure that independent artists have the opportunity to press up vinyl and get their music spread out faster. And, you know, this is all an initiative of a friend of ours, Elizabeth Kwan, who really tirelessly, along with her board, and many of her donors and supporters, help enrich this music community to make sure that the music doesn't just stay in Memphis, doesn't just stay on Beale Street, just doesn't stay in the garages or in the basement studios, that it is getting on the road so that people know that Memphis is not just a historic music city, not just a legacy music city. It's a music city of the future.
2: Exactly, JB. And in addition to all that, for the last 9 years, she's done the tireless work of making sure Memphis is represented at a Nashville Americana Fest.
1: Not just that, I mean, Folk Alliance International. We've traveled to a lot of different cities. I know that along with Kansas City and New Orleans and Montreal, she's taken some of these incredible showcases to some far corners of the soul sphere, I'll go ahead and call it that. I know that she's got a lot more planned for a wide array of artists across several genres so that people can see Memphis isn't just about any type of one sound. We apply a certain aesthetic, a lexicon, a language, and a demeanor to anything that we do. And even with me as a DJ, she's helped me out to get me in front of some people so that I can tell that story on the mic and through my records.
2: Man, ditto here, JB. I'm a musician here in Memphis as well and have benefited directly from Elizabeth Kwan and Music Export Memphis's artist assisting initiatives, man. And I'll give

0: Tambourine Bash and hear all those amazing collaborations as they come together as people in Memphis cross genres and really make a statement for our city. But right now, we've got some music to jump back into from Americana Fest as we put Memphis on the map in Nashville.
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1: That was Serena Wages right here on Bill Street Caravan.
2: Hey, y'all, this is Thomas Cribbins from Bill Street Caravan. I am here with Elizabeth K. Wine, the Executive Director of Music Export Memphis. Hey, Elizabeth, how are you?
3: Hey, I'm good.
2: First of all, thank you for allowing Bill Street Caravan to be involved in Americana Fest.
3: Absolutely.
2: Here at Memphis Happy Hour.
3: Yes.
2: And I tell you, this is fun.
3: It's a really fun party, yeah.
2: Thank you. We're representing Memphis very tough. We've got a lot of Memphis music acts. We've got a lot of Memphis food and beverages and other stuff, photo booths and more. But we're going to talk to Elizabeth kind of a little bit about the history of this relationship between Musica Export Memphis and Americana Fest. This is, I believe, the ninth.
3: This is our ninth one, and it would be a decade if it weren't for COVID, given it having that year off. But we have been here since 2016.
2: Okay.
3: So this is the very first festival that we came to. Mm-hmm. Literally, the beginning of Music Export Memphis is Americana Fest. Mm-hmm. And we found so much success at that event, featuring our artists, but also really giving people that Memphis experience, like bringing the food, bringing the drink, bringing Jamie Harmon and his photo trailer, you know. What can we do to really give people a snapshot of Memphis? And, I mean, people literally line up before the doors open to come into this event every year. So it's become a favorite for folks, and we love coming back and giving our artists this opportunity on this stage. Yeah. We adore this space, and it's such a cool opportunity for us. It's an indoor-outdoor sort of vibe here. And, again, it's like we can really bring Memphis with us and show off everything and give the artists the best possible, you know, stage to be on. Yeah.
2: The music is great. There's a lot of great Memphis music. Continuous is back-to-back. And so talk about, aside from the Memphis music that we're bringing, what other opportunities are there? I noticed in the conference in one of the hotels, they had speakers out of town. They had panels going on.
3: Yeah. It's artists and industry education and professional development. So there's a whole, you know, suite of panels that are going on, speakers, keynotes, that kind of stuff. They actually do their own awards show, too. So Americana Fest has really grown even over the years that we've been coming. We're here right alongside, you know, other cities and frankly, countries and states that are coming and that are presenting their artists. But I will say, you know, there are so many more now that are doing it than when we started, right? It may be bold to say we were one of the first. I'm not sure about that. Mm-hmm. But when we started, there were only a handful of cities that were showing up and doing this and creating this space for their artists. And now you see a lot more. So, you know, it always feels good to be on the front end of something like that.
2: Well, thank you, Elizabeth. I won't hold you too long. Shout out to you. Shout out to Music Export Memphis, Americana Fest, the Pure Memphis Happy Hour. 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

0: Hey, this is Thomas Cribbins from Bill Street Caravan. 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

0: This is Blues Before Sunrise. Each week, we examine the forgotten pages of blues heritage, dusting off records by obscure and unknown artists, as well as the immortal bluesmen. So we hope you'll take the time to listen along with us on Blues Before Sunrise.
1: Yeah, yeah, haters and tomatoes.

Well, the classic version of Harlem Nocturne, Johnny Otis and his orchestra, from September of 1945. And it gets us started on yet another edition of Blues Before Sunrise. I'm your host, Steve Cushing. For the next 5 hours, we're here blowing the dust off of some of the forgotten sounds in blues heritage. Our opening set this week is Cab Calloway.

And if you've ever seen the film, at that point, the Nicholas brothers come out and do this spectacular dance. There's Cab Calloway with our opening set, and three of the four sides in that set were actually from the movie Stormy Monday, and those were from the soundtrack. We listened to a studio recording, Calloway Boogie, December 1947. Outside of that, the other three were from the movie Stormy Weather. We started off with Geechee Joe from January 1943, then the Calloway Boogie from December 47. We listened to Sunday in Savannah and the Jumpin' Jive, and both of those were from January 1943 as well. Cab Calloway here on Blues Before Sunrise. Just getting things underway. Generally, when we play something by Jimmy Rushing, we play something by Helen Humes. Why do we do that? Because they were both vocalists in the Count Basie Band. Well, this morning we have records by each one of them, by Jimmy Rushing and Helen Humes, that they made under their own names away from the Basie Band. Up first, it's Jimmy Rushing.

Jimmy Rushing with a recording session. Actually, that was a complete session, four sides, done for the Gotham label in 1950. He was accompanied by a handful of the players in the Basie band. Basie himself was not here. It was Bill Doggett on piano, Emmett Berry trumpet, Rudy Powell on alto, Buddy Tate on tenor, Walter Page on bass, Joe Jones on drums, and a great sound of Vic Dickinson, as you heard Jimmy sing and Vic answer on the trombone. Sides we heard in order were Fool's Blues, Lots of Papa, Hey Miss Bessie, and Ain't It Lonesome. Jimmy Rushing on the Gotham label. Here on Blues Before Sunrise, it's the Blues Heritage Showcase, and I'm Steve Cushing. We've done Jimmy Rushing. Time now to play some sides by Helen Humes. Here we go.

Helen Humes here on Blues Before Sunrise. It's better to give than to receive, from December 1945 on the Philo label. Let's go to the top. Helen Humes and the Bebop Bounce from 1946 on the Black and White label. Then on the Philo label, it was Helen and Vooit, V-O-O-I-T, Vooit. From 1945, Tom Archer was there on tenor, and It's Better to Give Than to Receive from that same session. Hey, here's a record. This came in the mail this past week. Actually, it's a CD, and I've been looking for this for years and years. I've picked up, I'd say right now, I have maybe three or four copies of this same package on the shelf, on LP, originally on the Mercury label, and every one of them is just beat to hell and so scratchy you don't even want to listen to it. It's Little Richard, but this is Little Richard singing gospel music. Let's see, this was done in 1961 for the Mercury label. Quincy Jones does the arrangements, and I'm glad to have it in the collection. If you like it, you can find it out there online as well. It's Little Richard, and he's singing gospel.

0: And there's Little Richard. Again, throughout his life, from time to time, he would get tired of all the secular stuff going on and decide to devote himself to the sacred. And here he sings, well, they list it, they say gospel recordings. It's religious recordings, of course, done for the Mercury label in 1961. It's available again. It's called Joy Down in My Heart, the Best of the Gospel Recordings, 1959 through 1962, on the Jasmine label, which is out of the United Kingdom, but it's available online. We heard, in times like these, then it takes everything to serve the Lord, and my desire, and all the arrangements were done by Quincy Jones in 1961. Time for some Hep Harmony. Here are the Ink Spots.
1: Boys, I'm mellow as a honeydew.

Yeah, there's Derek Sampson. He was 17 years old at the time these were recorded. Tabletop Boogie from February of 1944, and that was on the, I think, the Davis label. Joe Davis was the producer. Before that, we had the Jive Ink Spots from March 1938, and That Cat Is High. You're tuned to Blues Before Sunrise. It's the Blues Heritage Showcase. I'm Steve Cushing, and that's just about got the first hour. We are going to pause and identify the station, and then we'll be back with all sorts of great records during hour number two to take us up to hour number two. Let's call on Earl Bostick and a bump and grind version of The Very Thought of You.

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1: It's hour number two of this week's Blues Before Sunrise.

baby a nice long letter and tell her I'll be home as soon as things get better. I'm going to ask that girl to be my wife, and I'm going to settle right down in New Orleans for the rest of my life. So good when you say

0: Ruth Brown, August 1954, Mambo Baby was the name of it. Let's go to the top of the set. We started with Amos Milbourn, and just like everything else he recorded during his prime, everything was on the Aladdin label. House Party Tonight from July 1955, Amos on piano and vocal. We had Roy Milton and his group, The Solid Senders, and their big hit, Numbers Blues, from February 1950 for Art Roop over at Specialty. Then we listened to Paul Gayton out of New Orleans and Creole Gal from January 1949. We heard Billy Wright out of Atlanta, and it's actually Baby Please Don't Go, but he called it Turn the Lamp Down Low, or maybe it was originally Turn the Lamp Down Low, I'm not sure. November 1951, and that brought us around to Ruth Brown and Mambo Baby. It's Blues Before Sunrise. I'm Steve Cushing, and just when you thought it was safe to go back in the water.
1: Inspector Wilson speaking. Who? Oh, yes, Commissioner. Well, yes, the Red Yard murder case. We have three suspects here. Yeah, we have Candy the Rat, Baby Seals, the dog, and Crinkly the stool pigeon. What's that? Yes, Commissioner. Sure, Commissioner.
2: They're going to pull in the whiskers already now.
1: I'll get a confession out of him. Don't you worry.
3: You're a stool pigeon yourself. There you are. Pulling this whisker to the commissioner now after all that.
1: Good morning.
4: Say, I'm Al Collier from the Brooklyn Gazette. I'd like to know what's happening with this Red Guard murder case here. I mean, I haven't heard anything. What are you police department doing about the Red Guard murder?
1: What are you going to do, try to run the police department?
4: Look,
1: we know what we're doing.
4: Yeah?
1: Yes.
4: Look, I got to write my story every day.
1: Well, go ahead and write it. We have three suspects over here.
4: Uh-huh.
1: And I'm going to get a confession out of one of these bums before the night is over.
4: You think you'll get it, huh?
1: Yes, I know. Well,
4: I think you guys are too soft for these bums. That's what I think. You guys are a little bit too soft for these bums.
1: Too soft, huh?
4: You don't know how to treat them. First of all, you gotta gouge their eyes out. Then you gotta break their backs. You gotta fracture their skulls. But above all, don't hurt them. Whatever you do.
3: Hey, you big bum, somebody should snatch your eye out.
1: All right, you shut up over there.
3: Oh, I don't talk. The old man talking about somebody whooping somebody.
1: All right.
3: You get something done.
1: All right, Candy.
3: Yeah.
1: Where were you the night that Red Garrett got murdered?
3: Don't say nothing, boy. Don't say nothing.
1: I'll get to you in a minute. Where were you?
3: Don't say nothing, boy.
5: Inspector! Inspector, stop! Stop!
4: That's no way to treat a man. You can't get a confession like that. Don't lose your control yourself. Don't lose your temper.
3: Yeah.
4: Get up,
3: boss. See, that beating the boy up for nothing. That ain't the way to treat him, man.
4: That's no way.
3: Man's a man. I don't understand you people.
6: I wish he'd hit me that way.
3: Look at that. Oh, man, I'd die first. Ain't nobody gonna bang on me like that.
1: All right, you have so much to say.
4: What?
1: Where were you the night that Red Garrett got murdered?
4: Well, you so smart, you don't tell me where I was.
3: Hit the boy all in the ribs and all that kind of stuff. Man's a man. They don't need to treat him like that. Go ahead, Seals. You all right.
4: Kill him.
3: Ain't nobody going to do it. Go ahead. Look out there. Hey, don't hit that man. Well, I'm a son of a gun.
7: Yeah.
3: Now, don't start no mess with me now, I'm telling you. I don't see what. Now, look, wait a minute now. Now, wait a minute. Now, look out. Look out now. Wait a minute now. Now, wait a minute, man. What you gonna do? Don't hit me with that door. That's what's wrong with you. Doggone your soul. I ain't done nothing to y'all. What are you whooping on me for?
7: You're gonna talk.
3: I'm gonna talk where?
7: You're gonna talk now.
3: All right, now.
7: Yeah.
3: Well, you make me talk.
7: Okay,
3: now.
7: Okay.
3: Yeah, you don't go.
7: Where were you?
3: Huh?
7: Where were you the night the red carrot got murdered?
3: Don't hit me. Don't hit me. I'll talk.
7: Come on.
3: I'll talk.
7: Where were you?
3: Don't hit me. I'll talk. I'll talk.
7: Come on,
3: I'm the murderer. I'm the
7: what?
3: Man. I'm the man that killed
7: you
3: him.
7: You killed him?
3: I killed Red.
7: You killed him.
3: I'm the man that killed him.
7: I got a confession.
3: Yeah, you got one. Don't hit me.
7: This is the guy who killed him.
3: Yeah, don't hit me. I'm the man. I'm the man. Don't hit me. I know I killed him.
7: Did you kill that man?
3: I know I killed him.
7: You sure you killed
3: him? I'm positive I killed him.
7: There's no doubt in your mind.
3: No doubt in my mind.
7: Good.
3: Yeah.
7: There's a $50,000 reward.
3: Well, I butt down.

And there's Bill Doggett rounding out the set, and the discography gives us some real detail here. That's a thing called Early Dawn, and it was recorded somewhere between 1953 and 1958. That's about as specific as they get with it. We listened to Pygmean Markham captured at his home club, the Apollo, in New York City, back in November 1966. Then we listened to Anna Cole and the original Got My Mojo Working from January 1957. We also listened to Linda Hayes, Please Have Mercy with the organ. That was sort of neat, January 1955. We listened to Little Willie John and My Love Is Everything from the year 1959. And then Bill Doggett and Early Dawn from somewhere in the 1950s. You're tuned to Blues Before Sunrise. I'm Steve Cushing. We're here every week at the same time to blow the dust off a bunch of old records. We're going to change the pace here and go back to pre-war blues recordings. That's before World War II. Let's start the set with this one. This is Roosevelt Sykes, piano and vocal, in one of his own compositions from March 1938. There's a lot of dog in a man.

stop to let my ankle cool. Oh, hot mama, ain't nothing else but. Cause all the people follow me around just to see me try. I studied in a lot.

And that said, we listened to Roosevelt Sykes, and then two by Clara Smith and two by Sarah Martin, both popular classic blues singers of their day. Roosevelt Sykes' Dog and Man from March of 1938, and like so many of the things he did during the 30s up to the war, recorded for the Decca label. Then Clara Smith, who recorded exclusively for the Columbia label, first When I Step Out, When Mama Steps Out, from March 1925, Lem Fowler on piano. And then Nobody Knows the Way I Feel This Morning, from January 1925, Louis Armstrong on trumpet, Charlie Green trombone, Fletcher Henderson on piano. The two by Sarah Martin, it's sort of weird here. We've got one with Clarence Williams playing piano. Eagle Rock Me, Papa, from September 1924. Clarence did most of her recordings, and she was sort of under his thumb. He was the producer. But here is a side by Sarah, What Kind of Man Is You? Lem Fowler on piano, September of 1924. You're tuned to Blues Before Sunrise. Looks like we've got just time enough to do our vintage gospel set. Here are the Dixie Hummingbirds.

find my text this evening at the 8th chapter of Matthew and at the 20th verse. Word of the text, the fox have hold and the bird

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And the letter on that go. But it didn't do any good, my friend. Lord!

Drop the lightning, wrapped it round his wrist. Told the thunderbolt behind the mountain, and looked at the mad water, and said, "Peace be still." And the wind and the water obeyed him, and the disciples run up and said, "What manner of man is this? Even not the wind and water obey his voice." Obey God, boy, better than man. Let me conclude now, my friend, telling you, if you want Jesus for your friend, let him ride over you, and he'll give you a home. Friend, done with the world. Amen.

Out of Chicago, it's the Norfleet Brothers, and Jesus Is All the World to Me from July 1953. We started the set with the Dixie Hummingbirds, Jesus, I Love You, from January of 1947. Sandwiched in between was a sermon from the Reverend J.C. Burnett, It's Your Time Now, But My Time After a While. Sermon was done October of 1926. It's Blues Before Sunrise. I'm Steve Cushing. That's hour number two. We're going to pause and identify the station. We'll be back with hour number three to take us up to station ID. Let's Call on the Caravans and Mary, Don't You Weep from 1959.

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1: It's hour number three of this week's Blues Before Sunrise. I'm your host, Steve Cushing. This is the hour we play pre-war recordings, everything done before World War II. And this hour in particular, we're going to spend our time listening to records by Thomas A. Dorsey, known as Georgia Tom during the years when he was involved in the blues. Thomas A. Dorsey is also known as the father of modern gospel music, which was later in his career. And we'll play some recordings from both phases. Let's start. Tom Dorsey was born in Georgia back in 1899. He came to Chicago in 1916, and eventually he went to work for Ink Williams, who was involved in, well, I think, first sheet music and then recordings. And Thomas Dorsey became a piano player, part of the staff under Ink Williams, and they would provide musicians for recording sessions and sheet music, that kind of thing. He made his first records with bluesman Tampa Red in 1928, and after a while he dropped out. We'd always heard in the early days of my collecting that his wife and child died, and that's what caused him to convert from the blues into gospel music, but actually he had apparently researched in the ensuing years has said that actually Dorsey was influenced by the Reverend A.W. Nix. He saw him on the recording scene, and Nix tried to convince him to make the conversion over to religious music, which he did after a while. But his wife and child did die while he was gone, and he was involved in gospel music from that point on, maybe 1934, as late as that. But what we'll do is listen first to some records under his own name as a blues man, and these are things that they're not the partnership between he and Tampa Red. Sometimes Tampa Red is on the record, but they're under Georgia Tom's name, and then we'll listen to other things that he did in this career. But this first set sides Georgia Tom as a blues man. Let's start right here.

Don't we all take a ride from Glenis? Now, folks like the way we play. Just a while, we try to say, take a ride, Papa, from Glenis.

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Some folks have nothing to lose. 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Some folks have all of the beautiful things, but I can't have only the blues. What? Some folks have all of the sweethearts. What? Some folks have all of the pals. 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

0: 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Some folks have all of the happiness.
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1: All right, there's a set of signs by Georgia Tom Dorsey. During the phase when he was a bluesman, these are recordings at the same time he was recording with Tampa Red, their partnership, Tampa Red and Georgia Tom Dorsey. Here, Georgia Tom records under his own name. And let's see, I think of all those recordings, I believe only one of them featured Tampa on guitar. We started with Eagle Riding Papa from July of 1929, Georgia Tom on piano, and a guy named Jones, that's all they list, here on guitar. Then we listened to Grieving Me. This is the record that featured Georgia Tom and Tampa Red together from October 1928. We listened to Georgia Tom and the Darkest Hour from February of 1930. This is ironic because the two guitar piano duets, Tampa Red and Georgia Tom, Leroy Carr and Scrapper Blackwell, well, and the big names were Tampa Red and Leroy Carr. Here the partners team together. It's Georgia Tom accompanied by Scrapper Blackwell on guitar, The Darkest Hour. Then we listened to Georgia Tom and Ikey Robinson on guitar from January 1929, a tune called Only the Blues. We had Georgia Tom on the vocals, another piano player, Bob Call, on piano from December 1929, and Billy the Grinder. And then we listened to Georgia Tom. This is a session made to the tune that started the set, Eagle Riding Papa. From that same session, this one, The Rolling Mill Done Burned Down, Rolling Mill Stomp, from July 1929, Georgia Tom piano, and again, it was Jones on guitar. You're tuned to Blues Before Sunrise. I'm Steve Cushing, and during this hour, we're taking the time to run through a series of sides that were mostly under Georgia Tom's name. This next set is going to feature Georgia Tom, but he was teamed with Hannah May as she recorded under the name of Kansas City Kitty. These are a lot of fun because they're sort of like Butterbeans and Susie. Some of them are very suggestive and in their lyrics. And we'll start right here from May 1930, a thing called The Doctor's Blues. Again, it's Georgia Tom Dorsey and Kansas City Kitty.
2: Oh, doctor, do something for me.
3: What's the trouble?
2: My man just beat me up.
3: Oh, I see. Walk in.
2: He knocked me and he kicked me. He beat me both night and day. Oh, doctor.
3: Be quiet, not gonna hurt you.
2: He knocked me and he kicked me. He beat me both night and day. He's so cruel to me.
3: Why don't you have him arrested?
2: And he's unpacked his grip. Then he was going away. Oh, doctor, what am I going to do?
3: Take me, you can do better.
2: He knocked me round and beat me, but still I seem to love that man. Oh, doctor, don't hurt that eye.
3: Be still.
2: He knocked me round and beat me, but still I seem to love that man.
3: Oh, that's graveyard love you got, my lady.
2: It's something he's got. Maybe you don't understand. Oh, it's my black doctor.
3: What'd he hit you with?
2: It must have been a blackjack, cause his fists don't feel that way. Put some Vaseline on it.
3: All right, be quiet.
2: It must have been a blackjack, cause his fists don't feel that way.
3: Now, if he didn't mean to kill you, he put a bump on your head to stay.
2: My black doctor.
3: Oh, no, not much. It's kind of blue.
2: Oh.
3: Now, be quiet, be quiet.
2: I was so good to that man. I did everything I could to
3: That's all right.
2: Tore up all my clothes.
3: Where'd you get that man?
2: I got him from Mississippi, and I hope he'll go back.
3: Oh, I see. The Mississippi men will do that sometime.
2: They don't miss it.
3: I see what the trouble is about. What, after beating you up like this?
2: I love him, Doctor. He just come back. I'll try him one more time.
3: Well, I guess you know what you want.
2: If I don't satisfy him, I'll break my backbone dry. Are you through, Doctor?
3: Yes, you may go now.

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1: cause
0: jewelry's hot.
1: Oh, that thing's a mess. I mean, that thing's a mess.
0: Ain't no need to talk it. That thing's a mess, baby.
1: But you sure do handle it with a great success. That thing's a mess. I mean, that thing's a mess.
0: Ain't no need to talk it. That thing's a mess to me. It ain't old time, right up to date. Ought to come in and see it operate.
1: Oh, that thing's a mess, folks. That thing's a mess.

0: smells.
1: Oh, that thing's a mess. I mean, that thing's a mess.
2: Ain't no need of talking. That thing's a mess to me.
0: Arms around my waist. Some of you can't get yourself a little taste.
1: Oh, that thing's a mess. I mean, that thing's a mess.
2: Ain't no need of talking. That thing's a mess to me.
1: Let me put my hand on it. Move it about. Done got hot now. It's running out. That stuff's a mess. I mean, that thing's a mess.
2: Ain't no need of talking. That thing's a mess to me.
0: Don't you let that
1: feel and ruin. Oh, but it makes me feel so peculiar. I mean, that thing's a mess. You know that thing's a mess?
0: Ain't no need talking. That thing's a mess to me.
1: You understand me. I know you will. This thing we talking about, the liquor, still, now, folks, is a mess. I mean, it's a perfect mess.

0: me who's been here since I've been gone. Mama, tell me who's been here since I've been gone. Now who's been here since I've been gone? Been 6 months since I've been home. Mama, tell me who's been here since I've been gone.
1: Ain't nobody been here since you've been gone.

0: come and tell me who's been here since I've been gone. Why don't you tell me who's been here since I've been gone? Now you was a little woman, I took you for my pal. Last 6 months you grew big as a bell. Now tell me who's been here since I've been gone.
1: Ain't nobody been here since you've been gone. Papa, ain't nobody been here since you've been gone. I called him, but you called him, wanted to eat. He brought me the piece of his choice with me. Ain't nobody been here since you've been gone.

0: tell me who's been here since I've been gone. Mama, tell me who's been here since I've been gone. I brought you in my home, I took you by my side. Look at you now, you grow 4 feet wide. Tell me who's been here since I've been gone.
1: Ain't nobody been here since you've been gone. Ain't nobody been here since you've been gone. I was fed by myself when a 10-ounce of light showed the gems to come in and say the white.

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1: I'm living easy, that's all.

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0: 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How you can have the blues.
1: There's Georgia Tom with Kansas City Kitty. And I don't have the specifics, but and I've seen discussions of this online. Kansas City Kitty was thought to be one artist. Hannah Mae was another. And then there was a third name, three women's names. And it turns out, I believe, that they're all the same person, that the people who listen on a regular basis have decided that all three of the artists are the same person. This is a CD, 20 sides in all, that feature Kansas City Kitty and Georgia Tom together. Sides that we just listened to in that set. We started with the Doctor Blues from May of 1930. Georgia Tom Dorsey on piano and vocal, and Tampa Red was there on guitar. Then we listened to Jim's Too Much for Me from December 1930. Georgia Tom, piano and vocal. We had Killing Floor with Kansas City Kitty, Georgia Tom, piano and vocal from November 1930. Then you heard the two of them together, December of 1930, and That Thing's a Mess. I don't know what they're talking about. Also, from that same session, Who's Been Here Since I've Been Gone? And we wrapped it up, Kansas City Kitty and Georgia Tom Dorsey, How Can You Have the Blues? From November of 1930. You're tuned to Blues Before Sunrise. During this hour, we're listening to records that feature Georgia Tom Dorsey on piano and vocal. We listened to sides under his own name. We also listened to sides teamed in with Kansas City Kitty. Let's do another set here of sides. These are later in his recording career. I should mention that Georgia Tom basically left the blues around 1932, 1933, and he became heavily involved in gospel music. He's known as the father of modern gospel music and is reputed to have written between 1,000 and 2,000 gospel compositions. The thing that I found ironic about this, and we've done programs on this earlier, was that he very seldom made records of his own compositions. He farmed all the blues compositions that he did out to other people. We did a program featuring all of Georgia Tom's gospel compositions as done by other artists, and otherwise you wouldn't hear them.

0: because Georgia Tom really didn't do them. But around 1932 or 34, he pretty much left the blues scene and joined up the gospel set. And in this next set that we have, we're going to have the couple of sides that he made as a gospel singer. He was Thomas A. Dorsey, the gospel singer. That's how he was billed on the records. But I believe these first three are just Georgia Tom as a bluesman under his own name. Here we go.
1: Well, I love is a dainty maid. Oh, she runs on a Pullman train. Runs from here to Baltimore and from there to Bangor, Maine. She comes to town about once a week. Now, there ain't no help for that. You want to know when she's in town, you can tell by the way I act. Now, when you see me tipping like a Maltese cat, then my gal's in town. 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
1: That's easy, Daddy.
0: If you want me to love you, that's what you got to do. You want me to love you and make you love me too. You got to get up early in the morning, fix your lunch, and get out early with that scuffling bun. 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You want me to love you. That's what you got to do.
1: I keep it in my icebox, Daddy.
0: Now, if you want me to love you, another thing you got to do. You want me to love you, Mama, and make you love me too. You got to take all your money, throw it against the wall. You take what sticks and I'll take what falls. You want me to love you, that's the thing you got to do.
1: Just tell me to go kill myself and get through with it, Papa.
0: Now, if you want me to love you, the last thing you got to do.
1: Sure is glad.
0: You want me to love you. And make you love me too. Take a butcher knife, cut off your head. Send me a telegram that your heart is dead. You want me to love you. That's what you want.

0: Baby, it's the blues that's on my mind.
1: Mamie Smith with her jazz hounds was the first to make a big hit in the blues field with her recording of Crazy Blues. Then Ethel Waters, Ma Rainey, Trixie Smith, Clara Smith, Sarah Martin, Sippy Wallace, Eva Taylor, and others. This was something new and a thriving business. Everyone was aspiring to become a blues or jazz singer. At that time, J. Mayo, Ink Williams, had just graduated from Brown University and had joined the staff of Paramount Record Company, which was, at that time, owned by the Wisconsin Chair Company. Williams acted as manager and scout for all the new talent. I happened to be in the store chatting with George W. Thomas, who wrote Michigan Water Blues. He introduced me to Williams, and I played over one of my songs. I just want a daddy I can call my own. Williams liked it very much and made arrangements for me to meet Monette Moore and Clancy M. Jones to go over the song for recording. I was very happy if I was going to get, going to have one of my first songs put on record. Monette Moore and Clancy Jones did a good job with the recording. But the release only sold about 5,000 records, and I sold near one-fourth of that number myself. This song began a long period of friendship and association with Jamie Williams and Paramount Records. As I was destined to become one of the singing stars in years to come for this record, I began to write more prolifically, and one blues after another fell from my pen. I met songwriters, blues singers, and instrumentalists by the scores. I played my songs for them and taught them to the singers. I did have some luck at recording, as Trixie Smith made my Freight Train Blues on Paramount Records. Please, I'm going to catch a freight train, ride to the end of the line. Going to catch a freight train and ride to the end of the line. Don't care where it's going, just trying to find that man of mine.

There's Georgia Tom as Thomas A. Dorsey, a gospel singer, If You See My Savior, from March of 1932, one of the few gospel records that he made. The sides that we listened there, you heard him talking about his career. Those recordings were done in the 1950s, originally for the Riverside label. So he talked about his career. The records, then My Gals in Town, from April of 1930. We heard Georgia Tom teamed with Tampa Red, February 1932. If You Want Me to Love You. And you heard Tampa do the voice of the woman's part. That was a lot of fun. After that, Maybe It's the Blues, from February of 1930, Georgia Tom, piano and vocal, Scrapper Blackwell on guitar. Again, this is Blues Before Sunrise. We've been listening to Georgia Tom Dorsey. We're going to pause and identify the station. We'll be back with hour number four to take us up to station ID. Here's one of the other gospel tunes that Thomas Dorsey actually recorded. He wrote many, but he recorded very few. This is from March of 1934, and the classic, If I Could Hear My Mother Pray Again.

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1: It's hour number four of this week's Blues Before Sunrise. I'm Steve Cushing. Hour number four starts with Magic Sam.

Gone, just like that. Eddie C. Campbell, a Dutch band from October 1984. Let's Pick It by Eddie C. to round out an extended set there. Let's go to the top. This is all Chicago. Magic Sam, Two Times First, I Feel So Good I Want a Boogie, from October 1967. Then Looking Good from July 1967. Two by Otis Rush, first down in Houston, I believe, for the Peacock label, and the classic Homework, September 1962. And then for the Cobra label, My Love Will Never Die, from October of 1956. Also, two from Junior Wells. Junior Wells teamed with Earl Hooker and Calling All Blues from May of 1960. And then we listened to Junior and Two-Headed Woman from October 1957. Are you all aware what a two-headed woman? It's a woman with clairvoyant powers, like a fortune teller or a witch or a gypsy. After Junior Wells, we had Harold Barrage from the West Side, and She Knocks Me Out on the Cobra label from 1957. That brought us around to Eddie C. Campbell and his magenta guitar, Let's Pick It, from October of 1984. You're tuned to Blues Before Sunrise. It's the Blues Heritage Showcase. We're down in the alley this hour. I'm Steve Cushing, and this is Albert King.

Hey, there's Henry Gray on piano and vocal, and Bob Corator on harmonica. Goes back to 2006, and Look Out Mabel, that's on Bob Corator's own label. Henry Gray, Bob Corator Sessions, Volume 2. All right, Cold Chills was the name of the package. Rounds out our set, we started out with Two by Albert King. First, we had Drowning on Dry Land from 1968, and then we heard All Wrapped Up in Love Again, also from 1968. We heard Johnny Littlejohn on the R. Hooley label, Shake Your Moneymaker, from November 1968. We heard Lee Jackson recorded for the Cobra label, and Fishing in My Pond from the year 1956. Also, Willie Maybon recorded for the Chess Brothers, and Monday Woman from June 1953. And that brought us around to Henry Gray and Look Out Mabel, which is a cover of, was it L.C. Crockett? I believe had the original here on the west side of Chicago. You're tuned to Blues Before Sunrise. I'm Steve Cushing, and we're down in the alley this hour. Speaking of the west side, we've got a bunch of things that were originally issued. Richard Stams, who's a well-known veteran black DJ during the 50s and the 60s, had his own record label called Foxy, Foxy R&B, and there's a package of things, almost 30 sides, that they put out on the Ace label in the UK, and he's got a bunch of things by Harold Barrage. We'll listen to some of those. If we have time, we'll throw in a couple of extra. These are all things on Richard Stams' Foxy label.

0: All right. 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Today, we study about Shakespeare's Romeo and Juliet.
1: Oh, man.
0: Wait a minute. Hold it. Let me tell you how it was. And I'm a real hip teacher. It went sort of like this. Way back yonder in a history, before the time of you and me,

Well, you talk about records that fell through the crack. Apparently, our crack wasn't big enough to let that one disappear. Robert and the Rockin' Robins and Romeo Joe, Part 1 from 1962. We listened to Harold Barrage three times. From 1962, You Oughta Love Me. From 1961, A Tune Called a Fool. From 1962, I Was Wrong. And then Robert and the Rockin' Robins, Romeo Joe, Part 1 from 62. Those were all on the Foxy label. Richard Stams, the renowned disc jockey, the crown prince of the blues. It's a picture of him on the CD in an ermine cape, a crown, and a scepter in front of a VW bus. It all hangs together. It's Blues Before Sunrise. We're going to pause and identify the station. We'll be back with hour number five. Freddie Robinson is going to take us up to station ID with the buzzard.

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1: It's hour number five of this week's Blues Before Sunrise.

It's the Mills Brothers going back to February of 1942 and Dreamsville, Ohio. Gets us started on this fifth and final hour of the program. Time now for the Soul Breakfast. And this week, Henry Mancini leads it off.

And breakfast is served. That's Houston Person, along with Joey DeFrancesco on the organ, also Randy Johnston on guitar, Bertel Knox on the drums, Sammy Figueroa on the congas and percussion, and The Party's Over. It's on the Muse label from November of 1989, and it rounds out our soul breakfast. We started with Henry Mancini and his rendition of Claude Thornhill's classic Snowfall from August of 1959. We listened to Nat King Cole. I think we had this in the Salute to Summer. We always include a track off this CD. It features George Shearing playing the piano and Nat Cole singing. It's from December of 1961, and Beautiful Friendship. We also listened to Lena Horne from 1955, a piece called Fun to be Fooled. That led us to Houston Person and The Party's Over. That's our soul breakfast this week on Blues Before Sunrise. I'm your host, Steve Cushing. Time for us to, oh, wait a minute, we don't jump down in the alley yet. Got a couple by Carol Fran and a couple of sides by Lavelle White. Let's check them out.

0: Can't you see all them people looking at you?
1: There is Lovell White for the Duke label. Stop These Teardrops from 1959, and then Just Look at You, Fool, from the year 1961, Lovell White. Before that, too, by Carol Fran, we had One More Chance from the year 1960, and we also had After a Night Out from 1962. It's Blues Before Sunrise. Now we're in the alley with Lowell Folsom.

0: Yeah, man.
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0: Man, I call this a Texas stomp.
1: Texas stomp?
0: That's right.
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0: 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Come on over here with me now.

0: Boy, that cat can swing, can't he?
1: Who you want, you? My lady, bring me a half a pint.

There's Big Maceo and Tampa Red teamed together. Tyrell Dixon on the drums from July 1945 and the Texas Stomp. We started the set with Three Sides by Lowell Fulson. First, the classic Sinner's Prayer from 1950. Then from 1952, I Love My Baby. And from August 1947, earliest one of the bunch, a thing called the 930 Shuffle. We listened as well to Lloyd Glenn in one of those exotic pieces called the Congo Rumba. Congo Rumba from November of 1950. We listened to Little Walter and the classic backtrack from July 1959. And then we had a pair by Muddy Waters. First, She's So Pretty from January of 1954. And then She's All Right from January 1953. And that brought us around to Big Maceo and the Texas Stomp. And guess what? That's the end of the trail for another week on Blues Before Sunrise. I'm your host, Steve Cushing. We're here each and every week at the same time to blow the dust off a big stack of vintage black recordings. We've got blues and R&B and gospel and all sorts of great things to listen to. I'm going to start planning next week's program as soon as I get away from here. You make plans to join us at that time. And until then, I'm going to leave you with Albatross, and I'm out of here.

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2: It's Sunday Baroque. I'm Suzanne Bonha. Italian composer and music teacher Francesco Gasparini was a student of the renowned trailblazing violin expert and composer Arcangelo Corelli. Gasparini described his teacher as a great virtuoso of the violin and our contemporary Orpheus. Today's highlights include music composed by Francesco Gasparini and by his teacher.

0: Violinist Yehudi Menuhin, harpsichordist George Malcolm, and viola da gamba player Robert Donnington performed Arcangelo Corelli's Sonata No. 1, Opus 5. Sunday Baroque is produced at WSHU in Fairfield, Connecticut, and funded by the Richard P. Garmany Fund at Hartford Foundation for Public Giving, providing support to institutions that are committed to enriching lives in Connecticut, including Theater Works and Hartford Chorale. Our production team is Julie Ferdino, Jennifer Basher, Sabrina Garone, Anne Lopez, and Lexi Perinol. I'm Suzanne Vona, and this is Sunday Baroque. Stanley Ritchie graduated from the New South Wales State Conservatorium of Music in 1956, and in 1959 he earned a scholarship to study at Yale School of Music. It opened the door for his U.S. career, performing in various ensembles. In 1982, he joined the faculty of the newly inaugurated Early Music Institute of Jacobs School of Music at Indiana University. Coming up on Sunday Baroque, we're celebrating the life and legacy of Stanley Ritchie.
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0: This is Sunday Baroque. I'm Suzanne Bona. Violinist Stanley Ritchie was a gifted instrumentalist, music scholar, author, and early music expert, and for decades, an esteemed teacher and mentor, training countless top performers who play in ensembles all over the world. The Australian musician came to the United States early in his career and became concertmaster of the New York City Opera Orchestra, an associate concertmaster of the Metropolitan Opera Orchestra, among other ensembles. He was on the leading edge of the renewal of interest in Baroque music in the 20th century. In 1982, he became professor of violin at Indiana University, and he was a driving force in the annual Bloomington Early Music Festival. Stanley Ritchie died last month at age 91, and today we are celebrating his remarkable legacy.

0: Stanley Ritchie and Jep Schroeder with the violin soloists with Aston Magna playing the Concerto for Two Violins, catalog number 513 by Antonio Vivaldi. You can read more about the remarkable musician and teacher Stanley Ritchie at sundaybaroque.org on today's playlist page. Sunday Baroque is produced at the Richard P. Garmany Classical Music Production Suite at WSHU in Fairfield, Connecticut by Julie Fredino, Jennifer Basher, Sabrina Garone, Anne Lopez, Lexi Perinol, and I'm Suzanne Bona. This is Sunday Baroque. September is National Piano Month, the annual celebration of the versatile instrument played by millions. Did you have piano lessons as a child? You know, there's never a bad time to dust off the piano and play a few notes just for fun. And for a little extra motivation and inspiration, coming up on Sunday Baroque, you'll hear pianist Rochelle Sonnet playing music by Johann Sebastian Bach.
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0: This is Sunday Baroque. I'm Suzanne Vona. Henry Wadsworth Longfellow called music the universal language of mankind. One of the greatest translators of that language was Johann Sebastian Bach, whose music has been praised as carrying a universal message of hope and faith, which can touch anyone, regardless of culture, religion, or musical knowledge. Bach's Dancing English Suite No. 5 is one of today's highlights.

0: guitarist Raphael Feuillatre played La Belle Mont by Antoine Fourcuret. Sunday Baroque is produced at WSHU in Fairfield, Connecticut, and funded by the Richard P. Garmany Fund at Hartford Foundation for Public Giving, providing support to institutions that are committed to enriching lives in Connecticut, including Theater Works and Hartford Chorale. Our production team is Julie Fredino, Jennifer Basher, Sabrina Garone, Ann Lopez, and Lexi Perinol. I'm Suzanne Bona, and this is Sunday Baroque. When Martin Perlman retired in 2025 from Boston Baroque, the group he founded in the early 1970s, a series of guest conductors vied for the job, and the musician who was chosen to be Martin Perlman's successor is French conductor Marc Minkowski, who founded the Musicians of the Louvre in 1982. Coming up on Sunday Baroque, you'll hear both men conducting the ensembles they created.
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2: In recent years, what's been making news in Texas has been front page news around the country and sometimes the world. 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
0: It's Sunday Baroque. I'm Suzanne Bona. When musician Christoph Gluck was invited to visit London, he met George Frederick Handel there, and Gluck put Handel on the spot for having insulted him, saying, "Gluck knows as much about counterpoint as my cook waltz." Handel apologized, claiming it was meant to be a compliment because he was referring to singer Gustavus Waltz, who was actually quite a good musician. Gluck accepted the explanation, and the two men became friendly. Well, today's highlights include a beloved dance by Christoph Gluck from his opera Orpheus and one of Handel's popular suites.

director of Boston Baroque in the season-opening concert on September 20th, succeeding the recently retired founding director, Martin Perlman, who held the job for 52 years. This is Mark Minkowski leading the group he founded in 1982, the Musicians of the Louvre, playing George Frideric Handel's Concerto Grosso No. 6, Opus 3.

0: Mark Minkowski led the musicians of the Louvre playing George Frideric Handel's Concerto Grosso No. 6, Opus 3. There's more about Mark Minkowski and his new job as music director of Boston Baroque if you go to today's playlist page of sundaybaroque.org. 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Sunday Baroque is produced at the Richard P. Garmany Classical Music Production Suite at WSHU in Fairfield, Connecticut by Julie Ferdino, Jennifer Basher, Sabrina Garone, Ann Lopez, Lexi Perinol, and I'm Suzanne Bona. This is Sunday Baroque. In May of 1998, conductor Joanne Folletta was named music director of the Buffalo Philharmonic Orchestra, a job she still holds. From 1986 until 1997, Joanne Folletta was music director of the Bay Area Women's Philharmonic, a now-defunct group that championed female musicians. Although the group no longer exists, one of their recordings does, and coming up on Sunday Baroque, you'll hear them play music by an acclaimed 17th-century Italian woman.
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0: 12th Night, a New York City-based ensemble focused on historical performances. We heard them play the Sonata Academica No. 12 by Francesco Vercini in Cooperstown, New York, during the annual Cooperstown Summer Music Festival. In his late 20s, Francesco Vercini had a good job working for the Dresden court, but unfortunately, some bickering and jealousy among the other musicians or some such got in the way. He actually got into a physical scuffle with a couple other composers and ended up jumping out a third-story window. He survived, but ever after had a nasty limp and a new nickname, Capo Pazzo, essentially madman. Decades later, he wrote a set of sonatas and dedicated them to the Elector of Saxony in a shameless bid for re-employment in Dresden. It did not work, but the sonatas endured, and his fiery legacy lives on. 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This is Performance Today from APM, American Public Media.
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Hello, everybody, and welcome to the Putumayo World Music Hour, a musical journey around the globe. I'm Rosalie Howarth, today with the upbeat, danceable rhythm of ska. Ska originated in Jamaica in the 1950s. Its roots lie in the calypso music of Trinidad and mento, a Jamaican form of calypso. Ska was a precursor to reggae, and many bands include both in their repertoire. Ska really caught on in the UK during the new wave years of the late 1970s, and today it has fans around the world. Freedom! The Skatalites start their live shows with this instrumental Freedom Sounds, so we'll get our show rolling with it too.

From Mexico, it's Barrio Zumba with the bouncy beat of Que Pena, or What Sorrow. The sound of ska is characterized by the accent on the upbeat, like reggae and bluegrass, rather than on the downbeat, as in rock and blues. You can hear both ska and reggae underneath the harmonies of Walls Fall Down

A Caribbean favorite made famous by Harry Belafonte, that was Jamaica Farewell, sung by the late Desmond Dekker. He was one of the earliest ska and reggae singers to break into the charts with his 1968 hit The Israelites. To show just how far the appeal of ska reaches, here's the Greek reggae band Locomondo with the upbeat rhythms of Den Kanai Krio. This is on the European Playground release.

0: The Ska Beat in Italy with Roy Pacci and Aratuska. Churi Churi is on the Putumayo World Party Collection. We'll start the next set with bands from Argentina who embrace the Ska Beat to get their audiences up and on their feet. You can look up the songs on today's show and stream other shows in our World Music Series online at putumayo.com. 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

It's the bouncy sounds of ska music today on the Putumayo World Music Hour. I'm Rosalie Howarth, and horns often take the lead in ska music, more so than guitar or keyboard, so we're hearing a lot of upbeat brass today. But Los Pingos play ska without any horns, because they play mostly acoustic guitars. Here's their song, My Love.

Two bands from Argentina that have embraced the ska beat, the Golem System with the Four Ghosts, and before them, Los Pingüos, a young trio based in Los Angeles. The ska music scene tends to be somewhat male-dominated, but here's a singer named Jackie who was born in Uganda and moved to Sweden, where her music really caught on. This song, called Natty Dread, demonstrates the buoyant beat of ska.

0: From Barcelona, that's Pirats Sound System, a Catalan reggae group, with a bouncy number called Lletres de Colores. The term sound system refers to customized trucks that are loaded up with turntables, a generator, and speakers, and roll through the streets blaring music. We'll be back with more of the lively beat of ska next set, including an Australian band called The Cat Empire. 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
0: Welcome back to the Putumayo World Music Hour and World Ska. Born in Jamaica, ska music spread to the UK in the 70s and became all the rage on the punk rock and new wave scenes. Bands like The Clash and The Specials and Madness helped spread its popularity to the US and Australia. The Cat Empire is an Australian band who used the ska beat to get their audiences bouncing up and down. This song, In My Pocket, has a more subtle mix of rhythms.

An instrumental with a big band sound set to a ska beat, that was Un Clásico by The Internationals, a Belgian group. And the next band has ska in their name. They're called Ska Cubano. Chango is named for one of the orishas, or saints, of the religion Santeria. You'll find this on Putumayo's collection called The Caribbean.

0: The ska beat thrives in Russia thanks to a band with a German name, Markscheider Kunst. They bring tropical rhythms to the northern climes. You could hear a hint of Colombian cumbia in Tanitz.
1: Daddy, it's Rootsman Dredd!
0: Johnny Dredd is a Cuban reggae singer who celebrates tradition in the song Rootsman Dredd. Dredd referring to the long twisted locks favored by Rastafarians and reggae musicians. This song is a good example of the connection between reggae and ska.

the French acoustic reggae band Trio with Bye Bye, as we pull into port after following the propulsive backbeat of ska around the globe. I'm Rosalie Howarth. The Putumayo World Music Hour is produced by Big Toe Audio. On behalf of our executive producer, Dan Storper, thanks to producer Shane Sharkey, program coordinator Sonia Skelton, and most especially you for joining us on the journey. You can find out about the music on today's show and stream previous shows in our series at putumayo.com. That's spelled PUTUMAYO.com. 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